0: of my family members under any circumstances.
1: Now, this might feel extreme. The guy's just sitting watching hoops. He wasn't bothering anybody. But that wasn't how Jessica saw it. This guy was Jessica's former county elected official, but she didn't want him here. Not after he broke a critical campaign promise.
0: The fact that he can go into a room and smile at people like he's still on the campaign trail, like, vote for me, I'm doing great things. No, you're destroying everything you touch.
1: Jessica lives in Northern Virginia, right outside of D.C. And this guy who filled Jessica with such dread, she voted for him. Now she's accusing him of swooping into communities trying to buy thousands of acres of property, including her mom's house and her brother's house, for data centers. But not just one or two data centers. If this guy succeeds, the neighborhood where Jessica grew up will instead morph into a part of the largest collection of data centers in the world. The only word Jessica can think of to describe this guy and the industry he represents is predatory.
0: You don't know what he's coming for. You don't know what neighborhood he's going to go after next. It's like he somehow holds the power to take everything you've ever worked for and everything you've ever dreamed of away because he's got money behind him somehow.
1: For the last couple of years, we've been hearing a lot about the downsides of data centers. They're making electricity bills go up. They're destroying the environment, sucking all the water. And we've been hearing about how unprecedented investment and growth in AI is supercharging data center development. But this hour, we're going to show you how this explosion of data centers is happening. Not in the rural parts of the country, but in populated areas near cities, where the world's wealthiest companies are buying up acres of private homes and land in residential neighborhoods with almost no transparency or accountability. But slowly, local communities have started to fight back. And we're going to take you to one fight right outside our nation's capital. Lauren Ober reports from Northern Virginia.
2: It's hard not to like Elena Schlossberg the minute you meet her. She laughs hard, drives fast, and makes the most delicious muffins you've ever put in your mouth. Plus, she's kind of a superhero.
3: My superpowers are I love to talk, I hate injustice, and somehow I seem to be able to convince people to be hopeful.
4: Well, there's...
3: And it's worth fighting.
4: One more. You have amazing hair.
3: That is true, and I have really good hair. Right.
2: Before she became perhaps the most recognizable anti-data center activist in Virginia, Elena did hair and makeup for TV news. Then she became a middle school counselor, and God love her for that. Elena lives in Prince William County, a bucolic expanse of Virginia suburbs 35 miles outside of Washington, D.C. Elena loves where she lives. She and her husband built their home on 10 acres of rolling land, and nothing disturbed her rural paradise. Until the data centers started creeping in more than a decade ago. It started with a proposed transmission line that threatened her property.
5: And I'm like, oh no. Oh, no, no, no, no, no. You have effed with the wrong person.
2: And before you go thinking that Elena is just a NIMBY with good hair and too much time on her hands, allow her to disabuse you.
5: There's NIMBY and there's NOTE. And NOTE is not over there either.
2: Meaning she doesn't want data centers in anyone's neighborhood. Elena first remembers seeing them creep into her backyard in 2014, the chrysalis days of the data center boom. Today, there are more data centers in Northern Virginia than any other place in the world. I'm guessing that, like me, you are incredulous. Northern Virginia? Really? And in order to understand how just the mere mention of data centers can make a local's blood pressure spike, you have to know a bit about the history of the internet. Let's see if I can do it in 30 seconds or less. You might think Silicon Valley invented the internet, but it was actually the Department of Defense in Northern Virginia. Take that, tech bros. In the late 1960s, the Defense Advanced Research Projects Agency, or DARPA, created a precursor to the internet. As a result, a number of commercial tech companies set up shop in this area, and it quickly became a hub of connectivity. Fiber optic exploded along the East Coast, and soon a sort of highway interchange for the internet was built just outside of the capital. Combine all that with proximity to the feds, free-flowing electricity, and tech-friendly local governments, and by the 21st century, Northern Virginia's bazillions of data centers account for more computing capacity than anywhere in the world. Okay, done. Did I do it? I think I did. But what exactly is a data center? It's basically a giant warehouse loaded with IT infrastructure. Servers, routers, hard drives, the cloud. And with the whiplash growth of artificial intelligence, modern computing requires bigger and better and faster and noisier data centers. And those data centers, they need to go somewhere. Virginia might be for lovers, but more recently, it's for data centers. More than 275 across the state, to be exact. And I know that because ChatGPT told me so. Just kidding.
3: They're going to squeeze out every last bit of Virginia. That's what I believe.
2: I live in Washington, D.C. I knew we had some data centers in the region, but I didn't really have a clue where or why. So I asked Elena to give me her standard tour from the cockpit of her very fast Tesla.
3: Even this car is 0 to 60 in 4 seconds. I'm just saying I do enjoy that.
2: First, Elena shows me an array of 4 data centers right next to a retirement community. It's owned by Amazon Web Services.
3: This is the beginning of what everybody is fighting about right now. They just don't know it.
2: When I tell you that it's so close, I could throw a baseball from the neighborhood's parking lot and hit it, believe me.
4: Where are we going now?
3: Okay, so now we are going to Data Center Alley. You're going to see the highest concentration of data centers in the world. So when
2: it's like a glimpse into our AI-powered future. Data Center Alley is home to 157 data centers spread over many miles. Giant 2-, 3-, 4-story monoliths topped with colossal chiller units and ringed by many dozens of diesel generators. After the pandemic, there seemed to be a gold rush mentality around data centers. More and more people were working remotely, there was more e-commerce than ever, and consumer applications for AI were skyrocketing. Data center developers couldn't build fast enough. These largely anonymous hulks of Data Center Alley are run by companies with wildly inventive names like Digital Realty, Powerhouse, and DataBank. Also, Google, Microsoft, and the aforementioned Amazon Web Services. Together, they make up miles and miles of bland-looking, windowless boxes, buzzing and whining, consuming the horizon.
3: I mean, the amount of surface land that is being displaced by data centers and everything that goes with that, I don't think people understand what's really happening.
2: Our drive through Data Center Alley ends in a place you would never find if you weren't looking for it.
3: So where we're going now is Tippett Cemetery, a historic African-American cemetery that is surrounded by data center development.
4: This is gonna bum me out.
2: Tippett Hill Cemetery sits on land that used to be a plantation. The oldest grave markers date back to the 1700s. There are 16 unmarked field stones used to identify the graves of formerly enslaved people.
3: And this is still an active cemetery.
4: Yeah.
3: There are people that are still...
4: Yeah, but it's surrounded on four sides.
3: Yeah.
2: We pass a freshly filled gravesite covered in a spray of dark red roses. Miss Shirley M. Shields died this past January. Her loved ones had to send her to her great reward as the data centers rumbled not 200 feet away.
3: Oh, do you hear that whine?
4: Yeah.
3: This is what I want people to understand. Like, what are we willing to sacrifice? And how many people are we willing to sacrifice? This is happening to communities.
4: Yeah.
3: And it's happening next to national parks. It's happening next to battlefields. It's happening everywhere. There is no place that is sacred.
2: Over the years, folks in this part of the county have been able to beat back commercial development of all kinds. A racetrack, a mega mall, and a Disney theme park promising to celebrate American history. And the main reason? The Manassas National Battlefield Park, right plop in the middle of this rural landscape. And if you're not up on your Civil War history, I have a buddy who can help you out.
6: I'm not a historian, but I'm a history buff, and my background here in my office in D.C. is just bookshelves upon bookshelves.
2: David Duncan is president of the American Battlefield Trust. He says that Manassas National Battlefield is
6: actually one of the more unique places in America, in that two major battles of the American Civil War were fought pretty much on the same ground.
2: And the people of Virginia thought the first battle was going to be like no big deal, like a short little skirmish and a short little war.
6: You had an air of let's not miss it. So let's pack up the family and go watch. And that literally happened. People packed their picnic baskets and got in their wagons and brought grandma and the kids. And, let's go see this thing.
7: The Northern Army fell apart. The retreat soon became a rout as Union guns became entangled with the carriages of fleeing spectators.
2: Over two major battles, more than 3,000 soldiers lost their lives at Manassas. In 1940, the battlefield became a national park. Now it's being threatened by the single largest collection of data centers in the world.
6: Even though we were aware of the data center threats, in general, we probably naively thought we were going to be okay.
2: That's in part because the community pushed back hard, including a guy named Pete Candlin.
8: I believe that that historic area along Page Lane needs to be protected.
2: At the time, Candlin was the local elected official for Page Lane, the battlefield's western boundary.
8: That Manassas battlefield means something to me because of the history of our country and what that means to all of us. And so,
2: in order for the data center companies to get the zoning change from farmland and residential to industrial, they would have to go through Candlin. And Candlin, the most senior member of the county's board of supervisors, didn't seem too keen on data centers.
8: I do want to be very clear, at least my perspective on things. We don't owe the data centers anything. I don't care if we run out of data center land in Prince William County. It's not my job to find them more places for data centers.
2: Candlin wasn't the only public person who was outspoken. Filmmaker Ken Burns wrote an impassioned letter to county officials about his opposition to the digital gateway, imploring them to change course and save our fragile heritage from the, quote, ravages of progress.
9: Mr. Mayor and members of the town council.
2: The late Oscar-winning actor and Northern Virginian Robert Duvall was also staunchly against data centers in the region. He spoke up about the issue at a 2023 town council meeting.
9: I would like to add that my wife and I have lived in this area for 27 years, and my wife said at one time that I will always remember that Virginia is the last station before heaven. Let's keep it that way.
1: Was probably the most star-studded data center debate ever. And up until that point, the biggest battle in the war against data centers in Northern Virginia. It seemed like this battle had all the components needed for a win. Public opinion, manpower, righteousness, even a battle hymn. Sort of.
10: Don't it always seem to go that you don't know what you've got till it's gone? They paved paradise, put up data centers.
1: That's next on Reveal.
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1: From the Center for Investigative Reporting and PRX, this is Reveal. I'm Al Letson. This hour, we're in a rural part of Northern Virginia, just outside of Washington, D.C., watching data centers and residents battle for land and resources. These battles are shockingly local. That's because there is little to no regulation on data centers, where they can be built, how big they can be, how much energy and water they can use. And politicians in Virginia have been reluctant to pump the brakes on the data center gravy train. The state's General Assembly is debating ending tax breaks for data centers, which cost the state more than $2 billion in lost revenue in 2025. But the data center boosters say the move could slam construction to a halt. Even Abigail Spanberger, a Democrat, when she was campaigning to be Virginia's governor, was hesitant to come down either way on data centers.
14: You feel like you need to put your stamp on this and say, like, look, we have enough of these. They need to be brought under some kind of supervision by the state government.
15: No, I think okay. It is about ensuring that localities have the tools that they need to make good decisions. And frankly, if those are the one to raise their hand and they want to welcome data centers, that some of the bigger companies that may be coming to Virginia know where to go.
1: But it's not just that one town wants a data center and the next one doesn't. The feelings change block by block, farm by farm. And these debates are ripping through the very heart of communities. Lauren Ober picks up the story.
16: Oh, there's a polo farm. Let's see, what does that say? Battlefield Park Polo. Sadly, I don't see any horses. What other farm do we have here? We have Chestnut Run Farm. And then it says, welcome to Manassas Battlefield Park. And Pageland Lane cuts through the official perimeter of the park. In the last 5 years, a country road called Pageland Lane has become a major flashpoint of all of Northern Virginia's data center anxieties. Because this is where developers want to build the Prince William Digital Gateway. Now, I've already told you this place would be the biggest data center complex in all the land. But how about some hard numbers? The proposed complex would cover more than 22 million square feet over 2,100 acres. I know that's hard to conceptualize, so instead, think of 4 Disneyland resorts, or 61 Pentagons, or, because this is America, 382 football fields. And in order to build 382 football fields, you need land. A lot of it. In order to find that much open land, the developers of the Digital Gateway had to get creative. They had to try to buy people's homes. People like a woman I'm going to call Lynn.
17: I love my house. I love this area. I love being able to see cows out front, my neighbors out back. It's just like, this is our dream home.
16: We are not using her last name because the Digital Gateway developers made her sign an NDA. Lynn, her husband, and their teenage son live together in a modest brick rambler set on 3 acres. Out the back windows, there's nothing but fields and trees.
17: We work very hard. This was kind of our prize for all that effort, and this is now our retirement home, and it's exactly what we want. I love to cook. I have a gourmet kitchen.
16: The family never considered moving, ever. This was absolutely their forever home. But a few years ago, Lynn's neighbor told her about the eye-popping amounts of money data center developers were paying for individual properties up and down Pageland Lane.
17: It was pretty point blank. I mean, she said, we're going to sell our property to data centers and we're going to get $450 an acre.
16: That's $450,000 an acre to sell your house to a developer who will demolish it and build data centers in its place.
17: And of course, I was really upset because I'm like, well, there's going to be a data center right there and I have no say in this matter at all.
16: Lynn's
2: neighbors are being collected into what's called an assemblage. That's when a group of property owners agrees to collectively sell their land to developers for data centers. And these developers come armed with a seemingly bottomless reserve of money. For example, one of the developers of the Digital Gateway is a company called QTS, which is owned by Blackstone. And Blackstone is the trillion-dollar investment titan with a portfolio that includes Spanx, Legoland, and the dating app Bumble. So, yeah, they have some cash. I reached out to QTS for the story, but they declined to comment. Lynn's neighbors would have

0: Gabin and her husband own more than 55 acres on Pageland Lane. At that time, QTS was offering $550,000 an acre. So if you do some quick math, that means Gabin was looking at a $30 million windfall. But that payday would only happen if there was a critical mass of residents also willing to sell. So in 2021, Gabin started approaching her neighbors. The pitch was that data center developers paid way more than market rate. So even if you sold your dream home, you'd be able to get an even dreamier home with all your extra cash. What perhaps was not part of the pitch was that Gabin, according to court documents, was also set to make a tidy commission for each property she bird-dogged into the assemblage. One day in the fall of 2021, one of Lynn's neighbors approached her about potentially selling her own property, her dream home, to the data center developers.
1: He pulled me in and he said, listen, I'll talk to Marion Gabin. I'll get your property in on this deal. And I said, well, what about these two neighbors? Because I'm friends with them. And what about the people across the street? And he's like, well, we'll work it out.
0: These assemblages had a way of mushrooming, and Lynn wanted to make sure her neighbors were taken care of, which was nice of her. But she and her family still had a decision to make. Keep their home and live next to the biggest data center complex in the world, or sell and leave.
1: Unfortunately, we have to move as a group. I can't be the outlier and say, nope, I want out, because they're going to still build. I'm going to be stuck in a sea of data centers.
0: So she sold. The promises data centers make to a community are often huge. We will create so many new jobs, you get a job, and you get a job, and you get a job. And we will net you so much tax revenue for schools, roads, emergency services, that your county will basically be backstroking in all that cash. However, a recent report from the Brookings Institute pokes some holes in those promises. The authors claim that, quote, the standard data center development model, speedy deal-making, and opaque negotiations deliver short-term construction jobs and revenue, but little durable economic upside. By the end of 2021, the developers eyeing Pageland Lane had a critical mass of folks willing to sell. And the municipal hurdles, like changing the zoning for thousands of acres of private residential property to industrial, were pretty easy to clear. During a Board of Supervisors meeting, just before a new board chair was about to be seated, the Digital Gateway came up for its final vote. Hundreds of residents for and against signed up to speak. And the meeting was epic, like 26 hours long epic. Elena Schlossberg and her very vocal cohort begged the board to vote on the side of the environment.
2: This has ignited a fire to require this industry to finally start paying attention to the impacts on the amount of land they take, climate change, water.
0: Marion Gabin appealed to the county's economic needs.
3: Within 2 years, new revenue from increased real estate taxes will be realized, and it will grow significantly over time. Schools can be better funded, the dreaded meals tax can go away, and our public workers can get more competitive pay.
0: The meeting felt like it would never end. People got loopy. One person showed up dressed as a Civil War soldier. Another wore a Grinch costume. Still another delivered her grievance in song, with apologies to Joni Mitchell.

0: In the end, the lame duck chair cast the tie-breaking vote. The Board of Supervisors voted to approve the project 4-3. Absent from the vote, the most senior member of the Board of Supervisors, Pete Candlin, who years before had been so outspoken against the digital gateway.
1: I do want to be very clear, at least my perspective on things. We don't owe the data centers anything.
0: Before this vote, Candlin had made a surprise move. He signed onto the Pageland assemblage. He would be selling his property to the data center developers. His spokesman told a local newspaper that Candlin felt compelled to sell, quote, due to the distinct possibility that his home would be an island in a sea of data centers.

0: end quote, if he didn't join in. Candlin was forced to recuse himself from any official discussion of the digital gateway. He ultimately ended up resigning from the board of supervisors rather than face a recall. I reached out to Candlin for the story, but he never responded. For Lynn, joining the assemblage triggered a rezoning of her property from agricultural slash residential to industrial. That immediately made her property taxes spike by $5,000, which would have been fine if the deal had gone through and she had been paid for her house. But the digital gateway has been held up by lawsuits since 2022, and no one gets paid until all legal challenges are exhausted. What's for you right now the most preferred outcome?
1: It all just goes away. It never comes back, honestly. But realistically, I don't think that's going to happen.
0: It's been nothing but 4 years of uncertainty for Lynn and her family. Her taxes nearly quadrupled from $4,000 to $15,000 in 2 years. Not to mention the tens of thousands of dollars of deferred maintenance.
1: I'm not sure if I'll ever get to a point where I'm like, okay, let's put $40,000 into fixing the floor. Let's put $20,000 into fixing the driveway. But I mean, even the AC unit, we're limping that along. That's from 2007. So it's at its life's end. So we're trying to avoid just doing all that. But I'm not sure when the time is to where we say, okay, let's put the money into the house. Because if they don't come back in 6 months, they might come back in 4 years. Because I don't believe that they're going to go away. I think they're going to come back and try this again.
0: Why do you think that you won't be just sort of left in peace?
1: Because they're going after bigger land groups. My friend that lives on the mountain, you know, we always thought like they'll never build on the mountain. It's a mountain. But no, they have people reaching out to them.
0: That mountain Lynn mentioned, that's potentially the site for an even larger data center project. And Jessica Grove, at the very beginning of the story, she grew up there. It's not exactly a mountain, but it's hilly and quiet, just north of the battlefield. Jessica's dad helped develop the neighborhood in the 1960s. She showed me the original brochure with a mounted soldier on the cover.
2: It's really selling the battlefield concept.
3: It really is.
2: Like, what do you think they were trying to capitalize on?
3: I think that it couldn't be developed. I think that it was, this is parkland, this can never be changed.
0: Jessica's 83-year-old mother still lives in the house Jessica grew up in. Her brother, Nils Buell, lives a couple miles down the road in a tidy ranch house on 3 acres of land.
2: What appealed to you about it?
4: Well, there are a couple of reasons. Number one, it has water on it, and I would drive by it every day on the way to school, so I've seen this since I was a kid.
0: When Nils bought the house in 2010, a major selling point was the peace and quiet. But a couple of years ago, a neighbor talked to him about selling.
4: Well, because there was a certain party involved who used to be on the board of county supervisors and he was attached to this.
0: That would be Pete Candlin.
4: It was suspect from the get-go because he was subsequently employed by pro data center groups. And so anything that this person was touching became damaged goods, for lack of a term.
0: This assemblage that Candlin was helping to organize was for a data center development that would likely eclipse the digital gateway. This project, the Dulles South Innovation Center, is in the very early days, so not much is known about it, including who the developer is. What is known is that the project's proxies were offering up a lot of money to homeowners, way more than the digital gateway.
2: What kind of money were they offering up this way per acre?
4: Well over $1 million an acre.
2: Oh my God. What? That's so nuts.
0: Nils's offer is double what Lynn got. And if you do that math in your head, that's more than $3 million that they offered him. Nearly four times what his property is worth.
2: Did you consider, like, they're offering me a decent amount of money. Did you think maybe I'll do it?
4: I did consider it because I don't think anybody wants to be that outlier. But if you look at it from the perspective that you don't want to be complicit in the degradation of the community, I couldn't in good conscience go with it. I mean, what happens, happens. But I'm not intent on caving here.
0: After initially turning down the offer, Nils got a letter from a lawyer working for the data center. It read, "We remain fully committed to thoughtfully designing the project around your property. In layman's terms, if you don't sell, we will surround you with data centers." Of the more than 250 homes in this new assemblage, Nils says that at least 90% have signed an agreement to sell. A little more than a year ago, Jessica's mom got a letter inviting her to a meeting. It was about creating yet another assemblage. And it was run by Pete Candland.
5: Just to kind of get it out of the way, I'm under an NDA. I can't share who the developer is.
0: After Candland resigned from the Board of Supervisors, he started working for a consulting firm that acted as an intermediary between homeowners and the data centers. Basically, he gauged neighbor interest in assemblages by organizing community meetings, like this one that our friend Jessica went to.
5: I have begged them, because you're not the first ones to ask me who the developers. I begged them. They're not interested in sharing that information. They are very skeptical about Prince William County and what opposition groups have done with developers. I'm trying to be as transparent as I can. I completely understand if that's a deal breaker for some people.
0: So the folks at the meeting knew that someone wanted to buy up all their homes. They just didn't know who. Candland continued.
5: I can tell you right now, some folks are interested, some folks aren't. And so that's fine. It's really not a big deal to the developer. It's not a big deal to me. It's just whatever you all want to do, I'm here to facilitate that, whether it's, hey, let's move forward, or hey, leave us alone.
0: Jessica's mom is definitely in the latter category, not least because at this point in her life, where else would she go? Jessica brought up that point to Candland.
6: Yeah, but where are you going to go after that?
7: Well, that would
6: be where in Prince William County can any of us go where we would get anything remotely similar to this?
5: Yeah. That's a good question.
6: It is a good question.
5: That's something that you're going to, everyone's going to have to answer that question for themselves to see if it's something that, does it make sense for them? Does your lifestyle here make sense to you? And that's an individual question for each one of you to consider.
0: So, remember at the top of the story, Jessica described her outsized reaction to seeing Pete Candland at her son's basketball game? His answer here is one of the reasons why. He's basically telling Jessica that her octogenarian mom has to decide whether to leave the house where she raised her kids or stay and live with the specter of being hemmed in by data centers or power substations or whatever these developers want to build there. Doesn't seem like much of a choice. But data centers haven't won yet. In March, the Virginia Court of Appeals ruled in favor of a group of neighbors and battlefield representatives. The underdog group of plaintiffs hit on a technicality, and it worked. The decision halted the digital gateway for the moment. And in April, the Prince William Board of County Supervisors voted unanimously to withdraw its support from the digital gateway, which means the data center developers will have a near impossible time advancing the project. This isn't the end yet, but it's a small victory. And when you're at war with billion-dollar Goliaths, you take your wins where you can.
8: That story is reported and produced by Lauren Ober with support from the Fund for Investigative Journalism. Coming up, if there's anyone who can predict what our AI future will be like, it's Sam Altman. And by the sound of it, we're in for a bumpy ride.
9: I think society will very quickly say, okay, we got to have some new economic model where we share that and distribute that to people.
8: That's next on Reveal.
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8: From the Center for Investigative Reporting and PRX, this is Reveal. I'm Al Letson. While our country stares down an epic data center revolution, the fights and conversations about how it should happen and what it should look like are surprisingly local. Town hall after town hall, people voice fears about how these projects will change their community. The air, the water, the noise. Others champion the construction jobs and the tax revenue. And then there are the boosters, who want you to think big picture, like former U.S. Senator Kyrsten Sinema, who was paid by a data center company to show up to a meeting in her home state of Arizona.
7: Our country is facing an AI revolution. We will dominate. We will defeat China. We will have American AI as the dominant force in the globe. And Arizona is one of five states in the country that is perfectly poised to lead this revolution.
8: It's like the famous line from Star Trek, resistance is futile. But if this is a revolution, what do the tech lords leading the charge really want? Our reporter Tim Murphy has been trying to figure that out.
11: I went to Texas to see where the chatbots live.
12: It is 99 degrees in Abilene.
11: Abilene, where one of the biggest data centers in the country is being built. I feel like you've heard that a lot this hour. The biggest, the fastest, the ist. And that's because the companies behind these projects are not just drawing up blueprints. They're selling a story. Everyone is competing for investor cash and attention.
12: Well, I can't see it yet. Well, I can see some cranes. Well, this is maybe a better view. Now I'm getting some barbed wire.
11: What I'm looking at and almost seeing is a cluster of data centers being built for OpenAI, the company behind ChatGPT. Like a lot of these new projects, it has a code name, Project Ludicrous, as in Spaceballs.
13: Prepare ship for light speed.
14: No, light speed is too slow.
13: Light speed too slow?
14: Yes, we're going to have to go right to ludicrous speed.
13: Ludicrous speed? Sir, we've never gone that fast before. I don't know if the ship can take us.
14: What's the matter, Colonel Sam?
11: That would make Sam Altman Dark Helmet in this analogy. He's been called worse. Project Ludicrous is one part of a $500 billion partnership with Oracle called Stargate, also a movie reference. Once it's finished, the Abilene campus will be the size of Central Park, and it will buzz with information, training large language models to speak and write and work like us. Or at least, that's the plan. The heads of these tech companies don't just present themselves as businessmen selling a product for cash. They act like techno founders, making society-altering choices for the rest of us. And they keep trying to explain to us why they're building what they're building. Elon Musk says he's protecting the light of consciousness. Mark Zuckerberg promises that his superintelligence will unlock a new era of personal empowerment. And then there's Sam Altman, the CEO of OpenAI. Altman has long portrayed his company as an altruistic alternative to its big tech rivals. And back in 2021, he wrote a whole manifesto called Moore's Law for Everything. The title is a reference to the belief that computing power doubles every 2 years. Moore's Law. Altman describes the pitfalls and possibilities of an AI future. Yes, everything will change. AI and machines will do a lot of the work people used to do. But that means that labor costs will drop. So everything will get cheaper. Housing, education, food, clothing. And what about us? You know, the people who used to do these jobs? Altman's manifesto has an answer. Tax companies, tax the value of land, and redistribute the money. A universal basic income we can use to pay for stuff. He calls it a floor for everyone. Altman writes that he's been influenced by a 19th century thinker named Henry George. And what's so interesting about that is what influenced George. Trains.
15: What immediately struck me is all this stuff I was finding in the 19th century seemed to have immense parallels with what was happening all around me in the Silicon Valley.
11: This is historian Richard White. He's a professor emeritus at Stanford. He wrote a book about the transcontinental railroads, and he says the parallels to the AI revolution are striking. The railroad was this new game-changing technology. It moved people and stuff unbelievably quickly from one place to another. It transformed how we thought of time, and it sped up the displacement of Native Americans across the West. What were the first parallels that you saw between, you know, the transcontinental railroads and Silicon Valley?
15: The first thing was the incredible amounts of hype.
11: You can imagine the hype, right? The promise of the Iron Horse coming to your town. how these companies were going to create little New York cities all across the country, in Montana, Nevada, Wyoming.
15: They come to believe their own hype. And they begin to say that if we build, and if we build fast, the rest is going to fall into place. And the second thing was that the people in charge of them did not know what they were doing.
11: The heads of the railroads, Richard says, built their train lines with government subsidies and government land grants, and very little thought to what they were creating. They built train lines that had no traffic to towns with few people. Richard says people at the time reveled at the power of the railroads.
15: They regard the technology initially as miraculous. All the metaphors we took for the internet, we borrowed from the railroads in the 19th century. The railroads have erased space, that they've simply made everything into a single moment.
11: People knew that if they were going to create a business, they needed the railroad.
15: But you also realize, in the same way that the internet works today, you absolutely depend on them, and you begin to realize more and more that your dependence on them has delivered control over to the railroads.
11: The railroads were racing against each other, and when these projects collapsed, they took the entire economy with them.
15: And this happens not just once, not twice, but three times.
11: But the owners of the railroads, they were rich. They declared bankruptcy, walked away. And they were hated for it.
15: These are all people who are seen as milking the public, as pretty much passing off the risk to others and taking the profit to themselves.
11: The parallels between the age of the railroads and this historic AI construction boom feel too obvious to ignore. Big promises, big personalities, and something else. A cozy relationship between the titans of the industry and the politicians in a position to help them expand their empires.
16: We do have President Donald Trump at this dinner that we were told would be closed press. But as you can see, we do have cameras. Mark Zuckerberg right there seated next to the president.
11: Last September, President Trump gathered 24 AI leaders for a dinner at the White House. And then one by one, Trump called on these moguls.
17: Bill, would you like to say a few words?
11: Sure. That would be Bill Gates.
18: The work being done by the people at this table is changing the world. It's, you know, coming fast, so it's great.
11: Sam Altman was also at the table.
17: Sam, you're a big leader of a very new industry at a very young age. You're a young guy. Do you want to tell us about what you're doing? You told me things before that are absolutely unbelievable. So what are you doing?
19: Thank you so much for getting us all together, and thank you for being such a pro-business, pro-innovation president. It's a very refreshing change. We're very excited to see
11: what... You know that old saying, there's no such thing as a free White House dinner? Some of these companies had cut checks for Trump's inauguration, or his ballroom, or settled lawsuits for tens of millions of dollars. And Trump had prizes to offer, too. Government contracts and deregulation. Most importantly, he offered his blessing. This scene, a bunch of masters of industry palling around at a fancy dinner table and patting each other on the back, feels a bit different from the utopia we were promised. And if you listen to Sam Altman, the industry's soft-spoken avatar, he sounds a bit different too. Last spring, Altman published another manifesto, The Gentle Singularity. And in it, his vision transformed. Instead of talking about utopian ideas, he talks about how ordinary this transition will feel. Sure, we'll have robots, but, quote, people will still love their families. He says we probably won't rewrite the social contract all at once. We'll be living on an exponential curve, but it'll feel smooth. And to promote his company and this new vision, he sat down with the comedian Theo Vaughn on the This Past Weekend podcast.
20: Today's guest is, dude's a straight-up tech lord, let's be honest. He started OpenAI, which is known for having ChatGPT. Today's guest is Mr. Sam Altman, and I'm very thankful for his time.
11: Theo Vaughn seems to know that he's talking to someone who will play a major role in what his future will look like. Vaughn rubs his hands on his jeans. He seems to be trying to ask some version of the question, how long do I have?
20: How will society, like societal members, still be able to financially survive? Will there still be money? What is that? Does that make any sense, that question?
21: It totally makes sense.
20: Okay, sorry.
21: I don't know. Neither does anybody else, but I'll tell you my current best guess.
20: Okay.
21: Well, I'll say two guesses. One, I think it is possible that we put you know, GPT-7 or whatever in everybody's ChatGPT. Everybody gets it for free. And everybody has access to just this like crazy thing such that everybody can be more productive, make way more money. It doesn't actually matter that you don't like own the cluster itself, but everybody gets to use it.
11: A cluster is a data center. So Altman is saying that even if you don't own the data center, you'll still get access to it to do whatever you want. Play around, write a novel, make money. Almost like a free utility.
21: There's another version of this where the most important things that are happening are these systems are discovering, you know, new cures for diseases, new kinds of energy, new ways to make spaceships, whatever. And most of that value is accruing to the like cluster owners, us, just so that I'm not dodging the question here.
11: Us means people like himself or Mark Zuckerberg. Big tech companies will be raking in the profits.
21: And then I think society will very quickly say, okay, we got to have some new economic model where we share that and distribute that to people.
11: Back in 2021, when Altman penned that first manifesto, he would have said that part of that new model would be a universal basic income, funded through taxes on companies and land. And officially, OpenAI still supports this floor for everyone. But 2025 Altman offers a twist that's really revealing.
21: And I think if you just like say, okay, AI is going to do everything and then everybody gets like a, you know, dividend from that, it's not going to feel good. And I don't think it actually would be good for people. So I think we need to find a way where we're not just like, if we're in this world, where we're not just distributing money or wealth. Like, actually, I think what people really want is the agency to kind of co-create the future together.
11: Did you hear that? The agency to co-create the future. There's a lot about this future that's still TBD. But in that interview, he hit on something key. It's the thing that alienated so many people in the age of the railroads. The sense that they are losing control. That all these big decisions about their future are in the hands of someone else. And the institutions that were meant to defend their interests, or at least listen to their concerns, are just along for the ride. Here's how one resident put it at a town meeting about data centers in Port Washington, Wisconsin.
1: When a government fails to be responsive to the needs and concerns of the people they're supposed to represent, something has gone terribly, terribly awry.
11: Altman's aware there's a conflict here. His idea of agency is that everyone will get a little piece of the computing power they're building in Abilene and places like it. Or maybe that the machines will figure out what we really want and just give it to us. But I don't think that's what people are really clamoring for right now. They want their backyard and their forever home. They want fresh air and clean water. They want more than just a token in someone else's cluster. They want a say.
8: That story was reported by Tim Murphy and produced by Ashley Gleick. Ashley also edited the show with help from Taki Telenidis. Thanks to editor Dan Shulman for his help with this hour. Arch Chariscus and Jeffrey Kelly fact-checked the show. Victoria Berdetsky is our general counsel. Our production manager is the great Zulema Cobb. Score and sound design by the dynamic duo, Jay Breezy, Mr. Jim Briggs, and Fernando, my man, Yo Aruda. They had help from Claire C. Note Mullen. Our executive producer is Brett Myers. Our theme music is by Camarado, Lightning. 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I'm Al Ledson, and remember, there is always more to the story. 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
1: 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You're still here? Well, we could talk about the weather, but I think Russ Merley already did that. Oh, yeah, did you know that we're on Alexa now? 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Just let her know that you want to listen to WRGY 90.5 FM, and there you go. Seriously? You're still here? Wow, you must really like us.
2: Taking a quick checkup at the airport, we find that it's 63 degrees here in Rangeley. 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

there's torture, and there's killing, and there's all my bad reviews. The war, the children missing, Lord, it's almost like the blues.

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Here's your latest forecast for the Rangeley Lakes area. Partly sunny at times today with a high of 74 this afternoon. A light south breeze. We'll see a few clouds tonight, 56. Spotty showers and thunderstorms. Very warm, lower 80s tomorrow. Partly cloudy, mid-60s Tuesday night. Spotty showers and thunderstorms, mid-70s on Wednesday. Sunny and cooler, lower 50s Thursday. I'm meteorologist Ross Murley on WRGY, Real Community Radio.

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1: Here's an old song I wrote a long time ago. 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

Here's your latest forecast for the Rangeley Lakes area. Look for a few clouds tonight, middle 50s. Wind to be light and variable. Spotty showers and thunderstorms Tuesday. Very warm, lower 80s. Partly cloudy, 67 Tuesday night. Spotty showers and thunderstorms, 76 on Wednesday. Sunny and cooler, low 50s Thursday. Sunshine for Friday. I'm meteorologist Russ Murley on WRGY, Real Community Radio.

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1: 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It's 57 degrees.

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As you know, WRGY has been adding more and more shows over the past few months. 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
1: 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The current temperature is 52 degrees.
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Rangeley. 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
1: And here in downtown Rangeley, we've checked the thermometer. It's 51 degrees.

Sunday morning rolls in over the western mountains of Rangeley, something special begins. It's Dean Gray's Jazz Brunch, your weekly hour of velvet rhythms and local flavor. 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And now you can stream it with ease. 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Dean Gray's Jazz Brunch. Sundays in Rangeley just got smoother.

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I'll be playing some of the best songs from the best movies. 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Or another week, it's action movies. Sometimes I'll pick a few legendary artists, like Springsteen or Madonna, Tom Petty or Bob Seger, and I'll feature their best songs in film. Along the way, there may be hints so you can try and guess the name of the film. It's all about movies and music. I hope you can join me this Thursday at 5.

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1: And scoping out the local temperature, we've checked up at the Rangeley Airport. 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
1: And here in downtown Rangeley, we've checked the thermometer. It's 51 degrees.

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0: Cheyenne, Wyoming, up north along the Front Range, just off I-25. So I've been in the trucking industry for over 34 years now.
1: Wow.
0: I worked for three different companies. I worked on the food service side of the industry for 12 years. I started with a local dairy foods company, just driving a little freight truck. And I worked with Tamarack Foods for 8 years. And I've been with ABF for over 22 years now. I just had my 22-year anniversary with ABF Freight.
1: Wow, congratulations. I remember when you said you lived in between Denver and Cheyenne. I remember when you made America's Road Team and we said, you know, oh, he was from Colorado and Wyoming was like, no, he's part of us too. And there was a little bit, you know, it was pretty cute how they were both fighting over you to claim you as their professional. But congratulations on such a great career. You served in the U.S. Army National Guard for 8 years. Thank you for your service, first and foremost. But before we learn more about your military experience, tell me why you joined the trucking industry or how you got there.
0: Just coming out of high school, I actually wanted to get into law enforcement. So, you know, the military was a good start for me just enlisting in the Army National Guard. And that's kind of why I enlisted in the Army National Guard, was so I could go to college. So, you know, I was a criminal justice major going to school. And it seemed like the more I learned about criminal justice, the more I learned that I might not be a good fit for it. And I had my family and Tiffany, she was my girlfriend at the time, and my wife now, but so I had both sides of family trying to talk me out of it because they were worried about me, just, you know, my safety and, you know, getting into law enforcement. So, you know, I have the deepest respect for our people in law enforcement, and just being a student of it and serving with the military police when I was in the National Guard. So, you know, I kind of got steered toward the trucking industry by Tiffany's uncle. He helped me get my first driving job, but actually I had grown up around it because my father was a technician. So my dad worked for Cummins Diesel for over 28 years.
1: Oh, wow. I didn't
0: know that. So yeah, I grew up around trucks, and when I was little, I wanted to be a truck driver. So I kind of got away from it a little bit in high school, and you know, I was kind of looking at a career in law enforcement, but I kind of got steered back to the trucking industry by Tiffany's uncle that helped me get my first driving job. I didn't even have a CDL. And, you know, the first job that I had, they hired me with no CDL, took a chance on me. So I was able to get experience with them and get my CDL, get my Class B at the time. So that's kind of how I ended up in the industry, was getting steered away from law enforcement.
1: Wow. And you love it, right?
0: Oh, I do. I couldn't imagine doing anything else. That, you know, I always think about, do I have regrets about not following through or staying in the military when I had a chance to reenlist? And yeah, I do miss putting that uniform on, the sense of pride that you feel, just tying in those boots and getting ready for those drill weekends and going to the range. There's a lot of things I miss about the military, but when I think back on it, I think that was a great decision to come into the trucking industry. After all these years, I still enjoy what I do every day. I couldn't imagine doing anything else.
1: Well, you're serving America. You know, you're in a different way than you do in the military. I mean, without trucking, as we all know, people wouldn't have anything. And so you are still, you know, serving the country. And I would say you have had an incredible career in the industry. Like you said, 34 years in there, you've got over 3.5 million accident-free miles. And that is absolutely nothing but incredible. That is no easy task. Some people can't, you know, go 100 miles in a car without an accident. So congratulations on that. ABF Road Team, America's Road Team Captain. I don't even know how many truck driving championships at the state and national level that you've competed in. You've got a lot of accolades. So you've really made an impact in what you've done, especially when it comes to safety on the highways. You've taught, you know, so many drivers how to show the road around large trucks and how to be safe, especially the teenagers. And then most recently, through the mountains with the Colorado Mountain Rules safety video. I remember when they called about that. That's very, very cool to be able to share that with so many other folks. So how does that make you feel to be able to teach other professionals how to drive through the mountains since you do it every day?
0: You mentioned going out and doing the Share the Road program when we talk to teen drivers about driving around commercial vehicles, those blind spots that we have and distracted driving. I think a lot of road team captains would say that that's probably one of the more meaningful things that we get to do is sharing that information that hopefully will save one of their lives someday. You just never know, but being able to talk to our peers, also other truck drivers, to be able to help them out. And it's kind of a way of paying it forward for me because I've had so many good mentors since I've been in this industry that helped me when it comes to driving in the mountains. And it's, you know, there's a lot to know when you, especially when you're not from Colorado, you're coming here and just knowing what you're getting into. So being a part of that awareness campaign to help people out. And it's kind of neat with that Mountain Rules program. That's probably about the third generation of information that's gone out. And the first one, it was just an audio of the old cassettes, right? that you would play. And actually, they had C.W. McCall's voice was on those. And
1: oh my gosh!
0: Bill Freeze was, he ended up being the mayor of Ouray, Colorado. So it was his voice talking truck drivers through that I-70 corridor.
1: Wow!
0: And then they did another video in the late 90s, but just. I feel so honored to be a part of that, just being able to share that information when I think about those who did it before me.
1: Yeah, I think when you talk about going to the schools and talking to your peers, you know, I always like to say you don't have to have the title of road team captain. Any professional driver can do that. And I think that's where it's important for folks to realize that you guys are professional, you are well trained. And when we go on the escort to Arlington or Race Across America, the law enforcement there respects you so much because you do know the rules and regulations. You are on top of the game, and they don't have to worry about that because those are long days and lots of stops and lots of little towns. And so they really do appreciate, you know, the miles and the safe miles that you guys put in there. But before we get to Reese a little bit more in depth, what about your military service? Let's talk about that. You did talk about how you got into it and why you got into it, but how did you choose the Army National Guard?
0: So it wasn't really something that was on my radar growing up. When it's kind of funny when you think back to when you were little and my brother Matt, that's 2 years older than me, we used to play Army all the time. He was the one that wanted to serve in the military. And so you kind of get to that point when you're in high school, you're trying to figure out what you want to do. And being a high school athlete, football was everything to me. I wanted to play college football, but you've met me before, and you know, turns out I'm kind of the runt of the family. I'm the shortest guy in my family, so a lot of colleges weren't interested in me. And so you kind of reach that crucial time when you're in high school. It's like, you know, what do I want to do? I knew that I wanted to go to college. I wanted to get I wanted to further my education. So being a citizen soldier seemed to be a really good fit for me. I had a couple of cousins that served active duty Army, but it was really my grandfather. My grandfather was a World War II veteran.
1: Oh, wow.
0: And when he came back after World War II, he joined the New Mexico National Guard. So he made a career out of that. He was a full-time National Guardsman. So just getting advice from family. And so it was actually kind of my grandfather that steered me towards the National Guard. It's like, hey, you can do this once you get done with basic training and AIT, advanced infantry training, learning your job skill, you can come back home and you can start college. So, you know, that was just the perfect fit for me to go to school and being able to serve too, because I always wanted to serve. I just didn't know how I was going to do it.
1: Right.
0: So the National Guard or Reserve seemed to be a very good fit for me. So my time in the National Guard, it kind of started off with a bang. I enlisted halfway through my senior year, and I got moved up a grade when I was a kid, not because I'm smart or anything. I was kind of right on that age cutoff. So I graduated from high school when I was 17. So my mom and dad had to sign for me to enlist.
1: Oh, wow.
0: So I wasn't even 18 years old when I graduated from high school. I went straight to basic training. So everything kind of, it happened very quickly for me at a young age. My last week of basic training, Iraq invaded Kuwait, and I didn't even know where Kuwait was. I knew about the 10-year war with Iraq and Iran, but people were talking about Kuwait, and it's like, where the heck is that at? So when I started Army Signal School right after basic training, that's when the buildup started for Desert Shield. So all these things were happening, and they started deploying a lot of National Guard troops, which they hadn't really done before Desert Shield, Desert Storm. And back at that time, if they deployed National Guard or Reserve, it was easily to replace active units. So, they started the buildup for Desert Shield. So I came home after, I was only home for 3 months after I got out of Army Signal School when I got deployed.
1: Wow.
0: So, yeah, any plans I had for going to college kind of went out the window when I got deployed. So, I was only 18 when I got deployed. So everything happened pretty quick. Within a year of enlisting, I was being deployed. So a lot of things happened pretty early on, and it made me grow up fast.
1: Sure.
0: Just being right out of high school and going through a deployment. So after Desert Storm, things
1: kind of
0: settled.
1: What did you do in Desert Storm?
0: So originally I was Army Signal, so I was a teletype operator. So I would send messages that were coded, and when you receive most messages, you would decode them. So I had to get a security clearance. So the old typing class that I had in junior high kind of paid off, because that's what I did. I sent and received messages. So the problem when I was in a military police battalion, so when I got deployed, we were in an enemy prisoner of war camp. So at the height of the war, we had about 15,000 Iraqi prisoners in the camp that I was at. So I was in the middle of nowhere, out in the middle of the desert. So they brought all these prisoners into our camp where we were at. Just they trucked them in. They had flatbeds where they put sideboards on them.
1: Uh-huh.
0: Brought these prisoners in. They flew them in on Chinook helicopters. Just any way they could get them to us, they'd put them on buses. So I was in charge of all the communications at our camp. And later on, I went to military police school and became an MP. But at that time, I was in signals. So I was kind of like on math. I'd ran the switchboard for the telephones, like Radar O'Reilly on math. I had to ring up the calls and do the switchboard like a telephone operator. And all the radio communications for our camp, I handled that. So I actually dispatched the medevac helicopter. There was a MASH unit nearby. So when we had people that got wounded, they had to go over to those MASH units. So yeah, I was kind of more in communications at that time during my deployment.
1: What an experience. Do you still keep in touch with any of your folks in your unit?
0: I do. And I guess it was kind of a blessing being in that military police battalion. I served with a lot of senior enlisted and officers. A lot of these people had served in Vietnam, so I was the baby in the group. I was only 18, so I was the youngest person in the unit that I was over there with. So a lot of them were older. They were my parents' age, and unfortunately, a lot of them have passed away now.
1: Okay.
0: So, but I have kept in touch with a lot of the people that were my age and a little bit older through Facebook. So
1: that is the beauty of Facebook.
0: Yeah, there's good in parts.
1: Exactly.
0: Good and bad with social media, but just I like that part, just being able to reconnect with a lot of people that I served with. So one person that I was able to reconnect with a few years ago was my old platoon sergeant, a guy named Jim Carolus. He he did two tours in Vietnam and in the Marine Corps.
1: Wow.
0: And he was a drill instructor when he came back, and he was actually a 30-year state trooper with the Colorado State Patrol. So he was probably one of my greatest mentors in the military. So I was able to reconnect with him. He was in home hospice, and I went to a Veterans Day service, and one of the people asked for prayers for him because he was in home hospice, and I was able to reconnect with him, and his wife allowed me to come into their home and visit him once, sometimes twice a week. And so he had a stage 4 COPD, and so he hung in there for about a year and a half. And so I got to visit Jim all the time just to kind of lift his spirits and joke around with him. And so when he did pass, his wife asked me to speak at his service on the military part of his life. And one of his state trooper friends talked about his time as a state trooper. So that was such a huge honor for me.
1: That's so special.
0: It really was. So just I think some of the decisions he made as one of my leaders, it could possibly have saved my life.
1: Wow.
0: But just being able to go back and visit with him and tell him how much I appreciated him. And so, but that actually kind of, I reached out through one of our Facebook pages, through the unit that I was in, and I was able to reconnect with a lot of people I served with that way. And so some of us would get together and go visit Jim. And then when he passed, so they had a service for him at Fort Logan, our National Cemetery in Denver. So, it was a really good way to reconnect with a lot of people that I served with that way too. So, it was such a blessing to be able to reconnect with Jim, but just it brought a lot of other people back that I served with also.
1: You know, I think that, you know, I always say that trucking is one big family, but the military is also one big family. And I think especially for those that I know that have served, and those that have served that are now in the trucking industry, it's all sort of interconnected. So that story is super special. I know that you mentioned to me right when we were getting on the call that you're going to be here in DC in late October for the dedication of the Desert Storm. Talk to me about that.
0: So when I deployed, you know, I wasn't really part of Desert Shield, so there was that buildup. So I kind of came in late in the game. I came in January when I got to Saudi Arabia where I was at. The air war had already started, so had all the planes making their runs up to Baghdad and Kuwait City doing all the bombing runs, so I got to see all that. So we got there kind of late in the game, so I kind of came home late. So I was there from January through June in 1991, so I missed a lot of the really cool homecoming parades. They had the ticker tape parade in New York City, and they're bringing all these units back. Of course, a lot of them got their way before I did. So when I came back, we came back in the middle of the night, and it was like, oh, okay, just another unit coming back. So I kind of missed out on some of that stuff. So I was telling my wife, Tiffany, it's like, it would be really neat to be part of the dedication for the Desert Storm Memorial that they've been working on for a long time now. So it would be neat to be a part of that to kind of make up for some of the things I missed out on when I came home from my deployment. That just in a way, it's going to be a really neat way to honor a lot of the people that I served with that aren't with us anymore. So it's, they will never get a chance to see this. So I kind of feel like I'm getting to do this for them. A lot of the ones that have passed, a lot of the ones that are older that can't travel well now. So, yeah, I'm really looking forward to it.
1: Oh, I think that's great. I'm excited for you and hope to get to see you when you come into town, too.
0: Yeah.
1: I think that is, I'm excited for Washington to have that new memorial as well. It's always such an honor to live here and to be able to, you know, a lot of people take it for granted, but just to go downtown every now and then and do the memorials is pretty awesome. I remember when my dad was alive and I would take him around, and, you know, he would get choked up and teary-eyed too. And it's, you know, you sort of, for living here, you forget how much it means to people when they come in. So you have to sort of take yourself back into time and realize. But I'm really excited for you. Reese Across America, you are one of the most passionate about the mission, and you have been on the escort to Arlington. How many times have you done that?
0: So I've been 4 times on the escort.
1: So that's what I thought.
0: Yeah, 2014, I was able to go with Ralph Garcia, and 2015, I was able to go and bring Tiffany with me because of you. I know Ralph was lobbying pretty hard for us to go back again that next right. year. So Eddie Hosegood and Gary Fearon went that year, and Ralph and I got to come and bring our wives with us to volunteer that year. So that was really special. So I wasn't really part of the escort, but I still got to come to Arlington that year. So that next year, 2016, Ralph and I got to go back again. And so I got to go in 2019 with Alfonso Lewis.
1: That's right.
0: It was really special. He was an Army veteran also. And then during the middle of the pandemic, they actually canceled the escort. And there was... some of the Gold Star families were upset about this, that by the end of the day that they made that decision, it was back on again.
1: It was back on.
0: So the decision was made to only bring one truck that year as part of the escort. It was J.D. Walker. You know, he's a Gold yep. Star father and a veteran himself. So we weren't really part of the escort. So Sammy Brewster and I, we got to make the trip up to Maine, and we got to take our truckload of wreaths down to Arlington National Cemetery that year. So we weren't really part of the escort, but you actually arranged the trip to the U.S. Army Museum at Fort Belvoir for us.
1: That's
0: at the end
1: right.
0: of that trip, because we were only in Arlington for a short amount of time, just
1: That's
0: long
1: right.
0: enough to unload our wreaths. You know, we were kind of in and out, but we got to go to the U.S. Army Museum after that. So that was a special trip, too. Just, that kind of made up for not being able to be part of that escort. So I was kind of sad that Sammy didn't really get to experience that whole trip the same way that a lot of us did.
1: Right.
0: But that was a special trip, too. Just everything
1: well,
0: that was
1: Army
0: going
1: Museum
0: on at that time.
1: Was just opening, and that was fun that day.
0: Oh, that was really neat. That's another thing that I'll never forget, was that experience being able to go there.
1: That's an incredible museum.
0: Yeah, it sure is.
1: So the years that you haven't done Arlington National Cemetery and been part of that, you've taken your family, which is, you have such a beautiful family. I've met Tiffany and the boys. You've taken them to the local cemetery. Talk about that a little bit.
0: Yeah, so it's so neat how Reese Across America has just grown from Arlington to all these national cemeteries, to even local cemeteries. So I think the first year that I wasn't able to go to Arlington, we volunteered at Fort Logan, our national cemetery here in Denver. So I was able to take Tiffany and the boys with me here. So this is kind of a neat story. When I was on the escort to Arlington, Tiffany, she reached out to our location coordinator, Karen Greeley. So he actually got me an interview with our local newspaper. So I was able to talk to our local newspaper about the trip and tell them what we were doing. So Chris and Bill Ruth are our location coordinator, Karen Greeley, and he latched on to me and he's like, "You're helping us from now on. If you're not going to Arlington, you're taking part of this." He didn't even give me a choice.
1: That is great.
0: So Tiffany and I are on our local committee for our local cemetery, our local veteran cemetery here in Greeley. So, you know, I've been doing that every year ever since. So sometimes I've done both, even when I've been a part of the escort to Arlington. So it's not like a national cemetery. Our cemetery is over 150 years old.
1: Wow.
0: So it's a local cemetery that, you know, we have over 2,000 veterans that are at our local cemetery. So for a lot of years, they've been mixed in with all the other grave sites. So we have to go out and mark them with marker flags. We go out with maps and a list, and we'll take a section. So Danner and I, we're in charge of the little marker flags. So we reuse them. They get all bent up, so we straighten up the little wires. So we recycle these flags. And so that's kind of our job, is to go out and mark these grave sites every year.
1: How long does that take?
0: We usually take a day, and we have a lot of volunteers that come in just for that alone. And then we usually do that about a month before we get our wreaths delivered. So we do it in November. So then we go back and we have our ceremony on Wreaths Across America Day. So even when I've been on part of the escort to Arlington, we still have our part here to go out and mark those grave sites.
1: That's awesome. I did not know that. That's very cool. That's fun to be able to include Tanner in that. Talk to me a little bit about what it's like. You know, Wreaths Across America is, you know, obviously you're passionate about the mission. The teach part of it is, you know, to teach the next generation the value of freedom. And you certainly have done that with your children. But how does that make you feel to get the kids involved and, you know, make them understand? I mean, I know with you serving, they weren't born yet. But how do you explain to them what that was all about? And
0: you know, I think it is important to teach that next generation, because we all understand the sacrifices that were made. I think just about every one of us have friends and family that served. So it's not only a chance to, they know about my service, what I did, but just being able to share with them what other people did. And that was one of the things I learned the first time I went on the trip to Arlington, was just, when you place that wreath, say that person's name out loud, but just take the time to research that person, find out who they were, where they served and what they did. Just learn a little bit about that person. So I always challenge younger people to do that. If you don't know somebody in that cemetery, learn about them, you know, what their story was, you know, where they came from and what they did when they served. So, but just being able to teach them what sacrifice is, what they did for our country.
1: What was the most, on your first trip to Arlington, you know, you leave Maine, it takes a week. What was your expectation? And then what was actually the result? Like,
0: it was kind of neat. I've been friends with Ralph Garcia for a long time. So we actually picked the truck up in Louisville, Kentucky, and we drove up to Maine. So on the way up there, he was trying to give me an idea

0: and the trip, but I don't think that pictures and the videos that we put out there still do it justice. And you understand that once you made that trip.
1: Nate, I'm telling you, I used to laugh that Ralph would lobby every year to go. I was like, Ralph, it's the same escort. Like, what do you get? I mean, let someone else do it. Like, it has to be the same thing. And then the first year I went, I was like, oh my Lord. And then the second year I was like, this is completely different. Even though it may be the same stop, the ceremony is different. The stories are different. The people are different. It is one of the most emotional things I have experienced.
0: And just meeting those Gold Star families, that we had different Gold Star family members riding the truck with us every day, but they share those stories about their sons, their daughters, their husbands, their wives, that from the time they were little boys or little girls, they wanted to serve, but you learn their story, and then their time in service, even up to the time when they lost their lives, but just those families sharing those stories with you, that's something you'll never forget. And you're right, just the emotions that you feel with those stories and people sharing that with you, that's, we tried to share some of that too, but unless they're there and part of it, it's hard to explain. Just being able to experience that firsthand.
1: Well, and I think for them to share the story with you is very intimate. You know, it's very personal, but yet in a way, it's helping them grieve with their grief. It's helping you understand them more. And it's a bond that doesn't break. I mean, I do want to give a big shout out to Deb. You know, you guys know her from your trips. I knew her just from the videos and from meeting her a few times once I got to Arlington and met up with our truck at the time. But she's become a friend of mine now too, and she helped us out when my first convoy up there. We needed someone to pick up the driver I was with, Eduardo, up in Bangor with his truck that was getting worked on, and Deb just was like, I'm there. You know, and I was like, oh, thank God for the boys that introduced me to her. But she's a sweetheart. And I know you guys have shared meals together and she's hosted you. And she's a sweetheart. Talk a little bit about like that partnership or friendship or.
0: And she's just one of so many people that we met on that trip. But the first time we met Deb, I think we made a stop at the training post. We were getting ready to leave Maine and go into New Hampshire, and she was there, and we had Sandy Luno was riding with us, and she knew Sandy, so she showed up and we got to meet her through Sandy. But just she shared that story about her son Mark Galizia and about his time in service. And so that next year when we went up, you guys got to see me on your way up here. You're not getting past Portsmouth, New Hampshire without stopping to see me. And so it's kind of neat. She's got a lot of family up in Maine too. So she would drive up and with her personal vehicle. So he took us to all the places that we couldn't go with the truck. She was awesome. We got to go to the first day when it starts up in Lubbock, Maine, up at the lighthouse. Some of the very first ceremonies with the Gold Star families, the wreath exchange on the Canadian border. He took us all the way up there in her personal vehicle, and just all the places we couldn't go with the truck, Deb was there for us. But
1: Steven
0: took Alfonso to her nephew's house. He's a lobsterman. We got to have fresh lobster right off the boat. And it's like, we had so many opportunities because of Deb, but she was able to ride in the truck with us on the first leg of the trip. But you could just see how much that meant to her. And her son, Mark, he's at Arlington National Cemetery. So we always made it a point to go out and honor Mark right away and make sure that she was able to see our videos. And, you know, that's just one example of family members that we got to meet to see how much that means to them, us honoring their families.
1: Sure. I mean, the stops along the way, they're all so different. And

0: So meaningful, and the stories you hear. I remember one of the stops we did. It was at a school, and it was a young, you know, I think she was in junior high, and she had started a club because she had moved around so much because her father was in the military, and she wanted to put like a military kids club together because everybody was transferring in all the time. And I thought, well, how brilliant is that? Why hasn't other schools done that? You know? So it's just little things like that, that we don't think about, but that not, it's just not the member serving. It's the families and how they're impacted, and not just because dad or mom are away or the brother is away. It's because the kids are moving or the kids are, you know, may not know as many classmates or maybe struggling in a class or something. So it's the 250th anniversary this year of America, which is very, very special. And the Reach Across America theme is Remember Me, which is focusing on the individual stories, the names, the families of the millions of the U.S. service members who have served throughout the history, rather than just collectively honoring the military. How do you feel about that? Like, you know, what are your thoughts on the theme this year?
1: I think that's really, and I love how they have a different theme every year that's part of Race Across America. But when you think about our country's history, just all the different campaigns that people have served in and sacrificed in, so that just remembering me, I think that's one of the most important things about Race Across America, is especially for the Gold Star families, is just people remembering their family members and honoring them by, when you place those wreaths and saying that name out loud, just it's important that those people be remembered. But just throughout history, all the different wars that people have served in, and even if you didn't serve in a conflict, just those people that did serve, but just thinking back on that, we have such a rich history as a country, and you know, there's so many things going on this year, but just honoring our fallen is probably one of the most important things to remember how we got here as a country. You know, this is such a special country that we live in, one of the greatest countries on the planet, I feel.
0: Absolutely.
1: So you just look what it took to get here, just the sacrifices that were made, but just remembering those people.
0: I think so too. I think it's a perfect theme for this year. And especially with everything going on in Iran this year, I think it's a good focus, and it's a good way to really to teach the next generation too. And they can see firsthand, you know, what the value of freedom really is.
1: Yes.
0: You know, it's a tough year, and you know, I think Reach Across America plays such a big part in pulling it all together. What would you tell someone who is thinking of getting involved in Reach Across America? You know, so many people get asked to do so many different charitable organizations and get involved, and there's only so much time that you can do, you have. And I ask a lot of organizations this, because organizations especially get, you know, but can you give to this? Can you give to that? Can you give to this? But what would you tell somebody why it's important to get involved in wreaths, whether it's just as, you know, by sponsoring a wreath, which is so important because we want to cover as many veteran graves as we can, or if it's going to volunteer to lay a wreath or to put a marker out, now that I know that's what you do, or to clean up. We always need folks to help clean up the cemeteries, or to encourage their company to get involved if they can haul wreaths, or even just a sponsor. Like, what would your message be?
1: It's really pretty easy to do. It doesn't really take a lot of effort at all. And that's kind of the way I look at it. When I go out with my family, it's an opportunity for me to spend time with my family when we go out and volunteer. But like I said earlier, there's just about everybody I know has friends or family that served, but it's such a neat way to honor their time in service by being a part of that, by getting out of volunteering. It doesn't cost much to sponsor a wreath.
0: $17.
1: It's so easy to do, but just you think about the little bit of time that it takes to go out and volunteer. But I think once you go out and do that, or you take part in one of the ceremonies or get to witness one of the ceremonies, that's all it took for me. It's like, hey, I'm doing this every year. This is so special, being able to honor people that serve. You know, I can think of specific people that I know that I served with that I want to honor every year. So it's really pretty easy thing to do to get out and volunteer. So it's, you get out and do it one time, you'll want to do it all the time.
0: Nate, if we could duplicate your passion, and we would be in a great place now. But I can't thank you enough for all you do for the industry, for Wreaths Across America. You and your family are very, very special. So thank you so much. And thanks for joining me today. It's been great.
1: Thank you. Thank you. I wish we could talk even more. I could tell stories for a long time. You know that.
0: So. Well, we'll have you back on for sure. We can hear some more stories. So thank you so much.
1: Thank you, Elizabeth. I appreciate you.
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1: 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And who better to represent Honor Flight Maine than Crystal Garrett? Crystal, thank you for joining us.
2: Oh, thank you for having me.
1: So, Crystal, you are a board member, medical team lead for Honor Flight Maine.
2: That's true.
1: Okay. And also a United States Army veteran. So the first question we always ask Crystal is, why did young Crystal decide she wanted to enlist in the United States Army?
2: Well, it was near and dear to my heart. My dad was a World War II veteran. And went off to serve his country after his brother had been killed in World War II. And he was only able to serve a year and a half, and then he had to get out because his mother had cancer and he was the only one who could take care of her. So over the years, thinking about that, it was important to me to try and give him the idea that I could fulfill his promise to serve the United States. But he was in the Navy and I chose Army because it was most convenient to where I lived, and so that was how I got into it.
1: And was dad still around when you enlisted?
2: Oh, absolutely, yes.
1: Okay.
2: Yes, and he was alive through all of my 28 years of service.
1: So we're talking to Crystal Garrett. She's a United States Army veteran, medical team lead for Honor Flight Maine, and a board member. So, Crystal, walk us through some of that 28 years of service. You went to train, and what did you end up doing in the United States Army?
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4: The morning that you left me,

Here's your latest forecast for the Rangeley Lakes area. Partly sunny skies. There is a chance of a shower or thunderstorm. Upper 70s to low 80s this afternoon. West to southwest winds will gust to near 20 miles per hour. Isolated showers tonight. Maybe a rumble of thunder. Upper 60s. Spotty afternoon showers and thunderstorms. Mid 70s tomorrow. Mostly clear Wednesday night. Cooler mid 30s. Sunny and dry. Cooler low 50s Thursday. Sunshine upper 50s Friday. I'm meteorologist Russ Murley on WRGY. 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

So imagine this. It's 3 o'clock on a Tuesday afternoon, and you're just sitting around with some idle time on your hands, and then it comes to your mind, you're like, oh, yeah, that's right. It's Timmy time, the Stroud Power Hour on 90.5 WRGY. 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
1: And while we're right at it here, let's check the local temperature up at the airport. It's 71 degrees.

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0: Here's your latest forecast for the Rangeley Lakes area. Partly sunny skies. There is a chance of a shower or thunderstorm. Upper 70s to low 80s this afternoon. West to southwest winds will gust to near 20 miles per hour. Isolated showers tonight. Maybe a rumble of thunder. Upper 60s. Spotty afternoon showers and thunderstorms. Mid 70s tomorrow. Mostly clear Wednesday night. Cooler mid 30s. Sunny and dry. Cooler low 50s Thursday. Sunshine upper 50s Friday. I'm meteorologist Russ Murley on WRGY. 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
1: This is Dean for the Rangeley Townhouse Meal Site. For the week of May 18th, from Monday, April has ham, quiche, veggie, and chocolate chip cookies for dessert. 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Everyone is invited to come on down to enjoy April's home cooking between the hours of 11 in the morning till 1 in the afternoon. Enjoy a midday meal in a welcoming atmosphere for just an $8 donation, which includes a bottle of water or a chilled cup of juice. Meals are available for takeout, and delivery can be arranged by calling 864-3986 before 10 in the morning. Thank you, Mike. Please note that menu items are subject to change. Our location being in the old high school where some of you went back in the day at the rear entrance. This is Dean. 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
1: 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But wait a minute, isn't this...
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The Good Shepherd Thrift Shop is operated by volunteers, members, and friends of Good Shepherd. The Thrift Shop is a place that is shopped by local folks, summer folks, and the ranging friends of the arts searching for costumes and set decorations. The bargains are amazing and the range of goods diverse. 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The Thrift Shop is open every Friday and Saturday from 9 a.m. to noon, occasionally being closed for holidays or special occasions. Again, that's the Good Shepherd Thrift Shop, Fridays and Saturdays, 9 to noon. 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

Here's your latest forecast for the Rangeley Lakes area. Partly sunny skies. There is a chance of a shower or thunderstorm. Upper 70s to low 80s this afternoon. West to southwest winds will gust to near 20 miles per hour. Isolated showers tonight. Maybe a rumble of thunder. Upper 60s. Spotty afternoon showers and thunderstorms. Mid 70s tomorrow. Mostly clear Wednesday night. Cooler mid 30s. Sunny and dry. Cooler low 50s Thursday. Sunshine upper 50s Friday. I'm meteorologist Russ Murley on WRGY. 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
1: 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Then continue the swing to the top of the swing and then go. You will see the difference.
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group ABBA ceased to exist after 1983, but for a few years in the late 70s, they scored hit after hit. Their music remains popular today, with 27 of their top hits featured in the musical stage production of Mamma Mia. The show opened in London in 1999 and on Broadway in 2001, and is also now on tour in the United States. It was in 1978 that their song, Name of the Game, went to number 12 on the charts.

Hey, everybody. My name is Ron Haynes, and I'm from Rangeley. You know what I do in my spare time? I listen to WRGY. It's one of the most fantastic radio stations in Rangeley. In fact, we're the only one. So tune us in. Stream us live. We're good to go every day. WRGY is the best there is in radio. Bye-bye.

Michael McDonald from 1976-1981, the Doobie Brothers reached their peak. From their highly popular 1977 Living on the Fault Line album, here's a cover of the popular Motown classic, Little Darling.

0: Here's your latest forecast for the Rangeley Lakes area. Partly sunny skies. There is a chance of a shower or thunderstorm. Upper 70s to low 80s this afternoon. West to southwest winds will gust to near 20 miles per hour. Isolated showers tonight. Maybe a rumble of thunder. Upper 60s. Spotty afternoon showers and thunderstorms. Mid 70s tomorrow. Mostly clear Wednesday night. Cooler. Mid 30s. Sunny and dry. Cooler. Low 50s Thursday. Sunshine. Upper 50s Friday. I'm meteorologist Russ Murley on WRGY. Real Community Radio.
1: This is Dean for the Rangeley Townhouse Meal Site. For the week of May 18th, from Monday, April has ham, quiche, veggie, and chocolate chip cookies for dessert. Tuesday brings ham and cheese hoagie, cottage cheese, and blueberry bars to round out the meal. Wednesday, beef goulash over noodles, bread and butter, and raspberry zinger cake for your sweet tooth. Looking ahead to Thursday, pork. Friday, fish chowder. Everyone is invited to come on down to enjoy April's home cooking between the hours of 11 in the morning till 1 in the afternoon. Enjoy a midday meal in a welcoming atmosphere for just an $8 donation, which includes a bottle of water or a chilled cup of juice. Meals are available for takeout, and delivery can be arranged by calling 864-3986 before 10 in the morning. Thank you, Mike. Please note that menu items are subject to change. Our location being in the old high school where some of you went back in the day at the rear entrance. This is Dean. 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
2: The group Heart has changed their band members fairly often since their 1973 beginnings. But sisters Ann and Nancy Wilson have been the heart of Heart for all the years. They scored one of their biggest hits in 1986 with the soft rock number called These Dreams.

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6: The Eagles had five songs that went to number one. While they formed their group in California in 1971, none of them were originally from California. Randy Meisner was from Nebraska, Bernie Ladon from Minnesota, Don Henley from Texas, and Glenn Frey was from Michigan. But their biggest song contained the name California. It was in 1977 when the Eagles had the number 14 song of the year, Hotel California.

Up next on the big screen of the RFA Lakeside Theater, 2493 Main Street, Rangeley, Maine, Hoppers. A 19-year-old animal lover uses technology that places her consciousness into a robotic beaver to uncover mysteries within the animal world well beyond her imagination. It stars Piper Curda, Bobby Moynihan, and John Hamm. It's an animal adventure animation comedy rated PG with a running time of 1 hour and 44 minutes. Showtimes are Friday, May 22nd at 5 and 8 p.m., Saturday, 23rd at 5 and 8 p.m., and Sunday, May 24th at 2 and 5 p.m. For more information, you can always visit our website at rangeleyarts.org or call us at 864-5000. Come on down to the movies. We'll be popping the popcorn.

Elton John had a hit single in the top 40 every year from 1970 to 1996, 26 straight years. His first song to go to the top 10 was in 1971 with Your Song.

0: 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I'm Joe.
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2: 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It is 76 degrees.

0: Good morning, Rangeley. Welcome to the Norm and Nancy Show. I'm Norm.
1: I'm Nancy.
0: And we are here live at the WRGY studio in downtown Rangeley, right here on Main Street. So if you're walking by, give us a wave. If you're driving by, give us a honk. We started off the hour with a song called Frozen Rose by Cordovas from their That Santa Fe Channel album. And they are our featured artist of the day.
1: The Cordovas.
0: They were founded 2011 by Joe Firstman, who had his own career prior to the Cordovas. He was signed at an early age with Atlantic Records, had a few big songs that they put out, opened for Sheryl Crow and Willie Nelson.
1: Wow.
0: And he even was the band leader for 4 years for the Carson Daly Show.
1: Huh. That's incredible.
0: So, and they have their own blend of Americana, sort of a cross between, I would say, the Allman Brothers and Wilco, but they cite as their main influences the Grateful Dead, the Band, and the Allman Brothers.
1: And Flying Burrito Brothers.
0: Did they cite them, too?
1: Yeah, wow. I saw that.
0: I did not know that. Learn something every day. Well, let's hear some music. The Cordovas, Falling Angels of Rock and Roll.

0: That was Daniel Donato, Why You Been Gone So Long. Before that, we heard Graham Parsons and Emma Lou doing Ooh, Las Vegas from that infamous Grievous Angel album. And we started off our set with the Cordovas doing Fallen Angels of Rock and Roll, our featured artist.
1: Went from the Grievous Angel to the Fallen Angels. Just a reminder, you're listening to WRGY 90.5 FM, and you can also stream us on WRGY.org, our website. 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And the featured artist of the day is Cordovas. 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You know, many artists we've featured on our show have been quite interesting in themselves, but also have parents that are quite interesting.
0: I know, it's fascinating.
1: The Wood Brothers had some pretty fascinating parents, and so does Joe Firstman, the founder of Cordovas. His mother was a professional opera singer,
0: wow.
1: And his father was a championship chess player.
0: Huh.
1: How many people can say that, huh?
0: Not I.
1: Well, let's get back to some good music. The Cordovas with Step Outside.

0: And that was New Riders of the Purple Sage with The Lonesome L.A. Cowboy.
1: A song by Peter Rowan.
0: Peter Rowan.
1: A formidable musician, singer, songwriter in his own right.
0: Absolutely.
1: Written a lot of great songs. Midnight Moonlight, Panama Red, and others.
0: And before that was I Jumped the Mississippi, a George Jones song sung by Caleb Clauder and Reeb Williams.
1: Williams, yeah, out of the Pacific Northwest. I just discovered these guys. They have lovely harmonies, and they seem like a lot of fun.
0: They're a husband and wife team. Interesting. Before
1: Not going to promote that, are we?
0: Before that was Western Centuries, Double or Nothing.
1: They're also from the Pacific Northwest. Having trouble talking today.
0: And before that was Singing River, doing Lost by the River, and they're a upstate New York band, I believe.
1: Yeah, Western New York. And somebody on our station, our community radio, played them, and Singing River contacted our station and said, thank you for playing them. That was really nice. And they sent a T-shirt. So Singing River, if you're out there listening, we could use a matching pair of pants, too.
0: And what did we do?
1: We started off with our featured artist.
0: Oh, yeah, the Cordovas.
1: Step outside.
0: Step outside.
1: 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Hey, wait a minute. Who wrote that?
0: More Cordovas on tap.
1: I'd like to give a shout-out to our good friends, Tom and Barbara, if they're out there listening. We kind of told them we were doing Warren Zevon today.
0: We lied.
1: Surprise.
0: Next week.
1: It's the Cordovas, our featured artists. We're going to continue on with some good music here. One of their big songs, High Roller.

0: That was Cordova's doing a song called Black Sand off their new album, just released this year in 2026, called Back to Life. Before that, we heard Whiskey Myers, another band out of the Pacific Northwest, song called Bury My Bones. Tyler Childers before that, doing White House Road. James McMurtry from Texas. His father, I guess everybody knows, Larry McMurtry. Ain't Got a Place, and we started off the set with a song called High Roller by our featured artist, Cordova's, and they are our featured artist of the day, and if you have a featured artist you'd like to hear on our show, you can send us an email at wrgyradio@gmail.com. Whoops. And this is the Norm and Nancy Show. We come to you every Tuesday at 10 o'clock, and we are also posting all of our shows to Substack under the Norm and Nancy Show. Logical, huh? And, it's free, so check out our Substack page and all the past shows that we've done.
1: And so it's a beautiful day here in Rangeley. It's finally getting a little warmer. The dandelions are popping, and so are the trillium. We were out on South Bug the other day, and they were just getting ready to burst wide open. There were a few there. It was really beautiful.
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1: And you should listen to some of our other shows. 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
0: Great show. Sometimes Johnny Rock, also known as Johnny Jazz, sits in. And he sat in this last week. Did a good show on Pat Metheny.
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0: Great show. 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
1: We've got Record Highs with Randy Buckley at 1. Always an excellent show. And the Cover Girls at 4 with Peggy Knox and Krista Jameson. 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
0: Indeed.
1: Thursday is Cracking the Code with Sean Rivera and Levi Washburn when Sean is in town at noon.
0: Sean's been on tour in Europe, just like the Cordovas. They've been on tour in Europe right now as well. But we're hoping Sean comes back soon because we'd like to have him on our show soon.
1: And then we've got Johnny Rocks at 3 p.m. and Music in the Movies with Peter Hinman at 5. 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
0: He's our mentor.
1: And
0: Mark,
1: Russ Murley for Pine Tree Progressive at 4 on Friday. We end the week with the hurdy-gurdy man, Ernie Gurney, at 1 p.m. So you do yourself a favor and listen to one of the other shows, too. We're not the only one out there.
0: Well, now you've done it. You've wasted another good hour of your time listening to the Norm and Nancy Show, but we will be back again next week, Tuesday at 10 o'clock. We're going to end here.
1: Nancy's Don't forget the farmer's market started today.
0: Yeah, the farmer's market.
1: And then the Thursday one will be in a new location across the street from Sarge's, their overflow parking on Haley Pond at Classic Provisions, which will also be opening soon. Yay! Anyway, just wanted to add that in there.
0: So we're going to end our show here with another song from the Cordova's new album called Back to Life, and this is the title track.

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We now return you to your regularly scheduled program, Already in Progress.

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I was great in the scene where she found someone new.

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I was great in the scene.

0: Here's your latest forecast for the Rangeley Lakes area. Partly sunny skies. There is a chance of a shower or thunderstorm. Upper 70s to low 80s this afternoon. West to southwest winds will gust to near 20 miles per hour. Isolated showers tonight. Maybe a rumble of thunder. Upper 60s. Spotty afternoon showers and thunderstorms. Mid 70s tomorrow. Mostly clear Wednesday night. Cooler mid 30s. Sunny and dry. Cooler low 50s Thursday. Sunshine upper 50s Friday. I'm meteorologist Russ Murley on WRGY. 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

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There's still a slight chance of a shower overnight tonight. Lows near 68, west to southwest winds at 5 to 15. Spotty afternoon showers and thunderstorms Wednesday, mid-70s, breezy. Mostly clear and cooler, middle 30s Wednesday night. Sunshine, low 50s Thursday. Sunny, upper 50s Friday. The weekend looks great. I'm meteorologist Russ Murley on WRGY, Real Community Radio.

fiddle around and shit.

You know, some people spend all day fishing for a brook trout. Well, lucky for you, I have a few of them right here. Franklin County Animal Shelter. Frost Antiques and Gifts. Furbish Brew House and Eats. The Maine Forestry Museum. 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

0: Ashley Friends of the Arts will host an artist reception celebrating the work of Ashton F. LaCroix entitled Liquid Breath at the Lakeside Contemporary Art Gallery located in the lobby of the RFA Lakeside Theater, 2493 Main Street, Rangeley, Maine, on Friday, May 29th from 5:30 to 7 p.m. Come on out, meet the artists, enjoy light refreshments and concessions with a beer and wine cash bar. The exhibit continues through July 6th. Gallery hours are Tuesday through Saturday, 10 a.m. to 2 p.m. So join us for the opening reception of Liquid Breath as we start our 58th season of arts programming. That's on May 29th from 5:30 to 7 p.m.
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0: 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There's still a slight chance of a shower overnight tonight. Lows near 68, west to southwest winds at 5 to 15. Spotty afternoon showers and thunderstorms Wednesday, mid-70s, breezy. Mostly clear and cooler, middle 30s Wednesday night. Sunshine, low 50s Thursday. Sunny, upper 50s Friday. The weekend looks great. I'm meteorologist Russ Murley on WRGY, Real Community Radio.
1: This is Dean for the Rangeley Townhouse Meal Site. For the week of May 18th, from Monday, April has ham, quiche, veggie, and chocolate chip cookies for dessert. 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Enjoy a midday meal in a welcoming atmosphere for just an $8 donation, which includes a bottle of water or a chilled cup of juice. Meals are available for takeout, and delivery can be arranged by calling 864-3986 before 10 in the morning. Thank you, Mike. Please note that menu items are subject to change. Our location being in the old high school where some of you went back in the day at the rear entrance. This is Dean. 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
1: I have talked about this subject many times in the past, tension in the swing, and it needs to be mentioned again. 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Smooth, silky, and oily. 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So the next time you're practicing, think oily. You will get it sooner than you think.
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2: Current temperature reading here at WRGY-FM 90.5 in Rangeley is 77 degrees.

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1: 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There's still a slight chance of a shower overnight tonight. Lows near 68, west to southwest winds at 5 to 15. Spotty afternoon showers and thunderstorms Wednesday, mid-70s, breezy. Mostly clear and cooler, middle 30s Wednesday night, sunshine, low 50s Thursday, sunny, upper 50s Friday. The weekend looks great. I'm meteorologist Russ Murley on WRGY, Real Community Radio.
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1: 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There's still a slight chance of a shower overnight tonight. Lows near 68, west to southwest winds at 5 to 15. Spotty afternoon showers and thunderstorms Wednesday, mid-70s, breezy. Mostly clear and cooler, middle 30s Wednesday night, sunshine, low 50s Thursday, sunny, upper 50s Friday. The weekend looks great. I'm meteorologist Russ Murley on WRGY, Real Community Radio.
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1: 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There's still a slight chance of a shower overnight tonight. Lows near 68, west to southwest winds at 5 to 15. Spotty afternoon showers and thunderstorms Wednesday, mid-70s, breezy. Mostly clear and cooler, middle 30s Wednesday night. Sunshine, low 50s Thursday. Sunny, upper 50s Friday. The weekend looks great. I'm meteorologist Russ Murley on WRGY, Real Community Radio.
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2: Good afternoon, kids. You all know me as Timmy Time, and today we'll be holding class during the Stroud Power Hour. And today's lesson is about allusions. A-L-L-U-S-I-O-N-S. An allusion is a brief, indirect reference to a person, place, thing, event, or idea of historical, cultural, or literary significance. Allusions add layers of meaning without having to describe the reference in detail. It relies on the listener's existing knowledge to make the connection. We'll be using Don McLean's Miss American Pie as a model to build this entire lesson around. I'm recording today's lesson so you can listen to it for study purposes at tstraubster.substack.com. Okay, let's get today's lesson started.
3: We interrupt this program for a special news bulletin. Three young singers who soared to the heights of show business on the current rock and roll craze were killed today in the crash of a light plane in an Iowa snow flurry. The singers were identified as Richie Valens, 17, Buddy Holly, 22, and J.P. Richardson, known professionally as the Big Bopper. The aircraft chartered from the Dwyer Flying Service crashed near Mason City, ironically the setting for the prominent musical The Music Man. The pilot, Roger Peterson of Clear Lake, Iowa, was also killed. The three singers had appeared at the Surf Ballroom in Clear Lake, Iowa last night and were on their way to Fargo, North Dakota. Their small chartered plane crashed in a lonely farmyard about 15 miles northwest of Mason City. Cause of the crash was due to inclement weather conditions. Details upcoming from Action Central News.

0: quite possibly be the greatest song in music history.
1: I love the melody. It takes you on a journey.
2: Long, long time ago.
3: It really is timeless.
2: I can still remember how that music used to make.
0: No one's ever written anything like it since.

0: I wrote all the verses in like an hour. Drinking whiskey, like a genie out of a bottle. Saying this will be the day that I die. I knew I had to tiger by the tail. Did you write? Everything took off like a rocket.
1: It went to number one so fast.
0: American Pie blew up the world. Bible tells you so. One day, I opened a paper up, and there was this story.
2: Buddy Holly
0: was now dead.
2: The happy 50s were over. Well, I
0: know we had assassinations, the war in Vietnam. The country was in psychic shock.
3: With the turmoil today, American Pie is still very up to date.
4: The entirety of American Pie is a tribute to Buddy Holly and a commentary on how rock and roll changed in the years since his death. McLean seems to be lamenting the lack of danceable music in rock and roll, and in part attributing that lack to the absence since the day the music died on February 3rd, 1959.
5: A long, long time ago.
4: American Pie reached number one in the U.S. in 1972, but the album containing it was released in 1971, and he initially wrote it just a little over 10 years after Buddy Holly died in 1959.
5: I can

0: One of early rock and roll's function was to provide dance music for various social events, and McLean recalls his desire to become a musician playing that sort of music.
1: But February made me shiver with every paper I deliver.
0: Don McLean's only job besides being a full-time singer-songwriter was being a paperboy.
1: Bad

0: his widowed bride.
1: Buddy proposed to his future wife, Maria Elena, 5 hours into their first date, and they were married 2 months later. After learning of her husband's death from the television news, Maria suffered a miscarriage the following day and could not attend her husband's funeral in Lubbock, Texas. Maria Elena is still alive, and she is now 93 years old.
0: But something touched me deep inside the day. The music

Imagine a gymnasium filled with teenagers, shoes off, dancing in their socks. This was the sock hop, a phenomenon that swept across America in the 1950s. Teens would remove their shoes to protect gym floors, dancing in their socks. By the 1950s, these dances had evolved into a full-blown teen craze. The 1950s marked a significant shift in American culture. A booming economy led to increased consumerism, and the rise of television brought pop culture into homes across the nation. At the heart of sock hops was the music. Rock and roll dominated the airwaves, with artists like Elvis Presley, Chuck Berry, and Little Richard inspiring teens who saw them on TV, while the stroll offered a more orderly option with its lines and rhythmic steps.

Before the popularity of rock and roll, music, like much else in the U.S., was highly segregated. In the early 50s, as they were exposed to it through radio personalities such as Alan Freed, white teenagers began listening. By 1955, some of the rhythm and blues artists, like Fats Domino, were able to get records on the overall pop charts.

0: right, class. Are you still with me?
1: This is Timmy Time, the Stroud Power Hour on WRGY 90.5. And we are drilling down into American Pie. And we are looking at allusions that are made by Don McLean throughout the entire song. And the meaning, yeah, you know, a lot of this. Don has said one thing and then he said another thing. And the reality is, it's poetry. The man wrote a song. And he wrote it rather quickly. And so, you know, you can read as much into anything, right? Let's get back into it. This is Timmy Time on the Stroud Power Hour.
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0: At this point, McLean is probably referencing Bob Dylan. Moss Grows Fat on a Rolling Stone. Bob had gotten in a motorcycle accident and was pretty much homebound from 1966 to 74. So Moss Grows Fat on a Rolling Stone, being his first major hit. And the line, when the jester sang for the king and queen, the king, Pete Seeger, maybe Elvis, the queen, Joan Baez, maybe the king and queen or JFK and his wife Jackie, your guess is as good as mine. It's poetry, baby. You interpret. One time when McLean was asked what American Pie meant, he jokingly replied, "It means I don't ever have to work again if I don't want to." In a coat he borrowed from James Dean and a voice that came from you and me. In the movie Rebel Without a Cause, James Dean has a red windbreaker that holds symbolic meaning throughout the film. On the cover of the Freewheelin' Bob Dylan, Dylan is wearing just such a red windbreaker and is posed in a street scene similar to the one shown in a well-known picture of James Dean. Bob Dylan's roots are in American folk music, with people like Pete Seeger and Woody Guthrie. Folk music is, by definition, the music of the masses, hence the "came from you and me."
1: You're tearing me apart!
2: What?
1: You say one thing, he says another, and everybody changes back again!
2: That's a fine way to behave.

while the king, Elvis, was looking down, the jester, Dylan, stole his thorny crown. Yeah, a little religious reference there as well. And the courtroom is adjourned. I think this may be about the Chicago 7 from the Democratic Convention held in Chicago. No verdict was returned. They were all found innocent and walked. Ooh, except for one. But that's for another day. And while Lennon read a book on Marx, Johnny Lennon, you know, those rebel Beatles, and the quartet practiced in the park. The quartet, the Beatles, Candlestick Park in San Francisco, which went cray-cray. They only got to play for maybe 30, 35 minutes and then had to book it out of there and never to play live again.

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You got a woman waiting for you there. All you ever gotta do is be a good man one time to one woman.

Well, class, Don wrote American Pie about a world that had changed from sock hops to Woodstock, from spiked punch bowls to psychedelics, from innocence to experience. Let's put on our red windbreakers like James Dean did and face the world and do what needs getting done. Now armed with an understanding of the illusions McClane made, let's listen to his masterpiece, American Pie.

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There's still a slight chance of a shower overnight tonight. Lows near 68, west to southwest winds at 5 to 15. Spotty afternoon showers and thunderstorms Wednesday, mid-70s, breezy. Mostly clear and cooler, middle 30s Wednesday night. Sunshine, low 50s Thursday. Sunny, upper 50s Friday. The weekend looks great. I'm meteorologist Russ Murley on WRGY, Real Community Radio.

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1: Hey, have any of you ever heard a brook trout talk? 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
3: Hey everybody, this is Dave Smith, host of Ozark Highlands Radio. Welcome to our show. This week, we'll hear old-time music virtuosos Tony Trischka and Bruce Malski, recorded live on our stage at our annual Arkansas Old-Time Fiddle and Banjo Championships, as well as the 2025 contest champions. We'll hear a recording of a notable contest fiddler from the past, and guest host Dr. Brooks Blevins discusses the etymology of the name Ozark. All that this week on Ozark Highlands Radio. Each year, the Ozark Folk Center State Park hosts the Arkansas State Old Time Fiddle and Banjo Championships. Competitors ranging in age from 8 to 80 come from all over to test their skills and possibly be crowned a champion. World-class musicians are brought in to judge these contests and also perform on the Folk Center's evening concert. At the 2025 contest, we were honored to have as our judges and performers Tony Trischka and Bruce Malski. Here are Bruce and Tony playing a set on our stage the evening of the 2025 Arkansas State Fiddle and Banjo Championships.

0: Thank you so much.
1: Thank you. It's great for me to be here. This is only the second time I've had a chance to play in Arkansas, so it's wonderful to be back. And again, as Bruce was saying, just hearing all these wonderful banjo players and fiddle players. So we're going to do a couple of fiddle tunes for you, which seems kind of appropriate since we had such a fiddly afternoon. And Susan was asleep when this was written, so the tune is called Wake Susan. That's the first one anyway. And the second one is called Durang's Hornpipe.

We're going to do a tune that Bruce and I did as a duet on this Earl Jam album that was it was nominated for a Grammy, as was mentioned, and a lost. I'm not complaining, though. It's a great old-time tune, as just about all of these are, that when I need my old-time education, I go to Bruce here, because he knows so many great old-time fiddle tunes and tunes. And this is one that has to do with horses and feeding your horses. And it's called My Horses Ain't Hungry.

0: Thank you. We're going to play a tune for you that we've never played before. We don't even know this tune.
1: Not yet.
0: We're going to learn it while we're, well, actually, while Bruce is singing it for you. And we're just trying to find other tunes that have the term, have the word Arkansas in them, besides Arkansas Traveler. And there should be more, shouldn't there? There should be a whole ton of songs about Arkansas. But this is one that I hadn't heard before, but Bruce knew about it, and let me say that again. I'm speaking English here. We researched it last night, late at night, going through old recordings, and Bruce has amazing ears because this tune was recorded back in the 30s.
1: 1931. Any fans of A.E. Ward and his Plowboys?
0: Oh, come on, band. Raise your hands if you're into the Plowboys. And it's just really hard to make out some of the words, but he's got amazing X-ray ears and was able to forward through the words and come up with some lyrics for you here. So, going to leave Arkansas.

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1: Tony Trischka and Bruce Molsky on our stage in Mountain View, Arkansas. We heard four traditional tunes, The Old Jawbone, a medley of Wake Up Susan and Durang's Hornpipe, My Horses Ain't Hungry, and I'm Going to Leave Arkansas, which was recorded by A.E. Ward and his Plowboys in 1931. I recently learned that one of America's most famous fiddlers competed in a contest here almost 50 years ago. After this break, let's go down to the vault to see if my friend Jeff Glover can find a recording of her. 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
1: Welcome back to Ozark Highlands Radio. Well, I mentioned earlier I had a question for Jeff Glover, so let's head down to the vault and see if he's there. Let's go down.
3: Hey, Dave.
1: Hi, Jeff.
3: How's it going, man?
1: Things are going good. How about you?
3: Just fantastic.
1: You cleaned up down here. It's looking pretty good.
3: I have been doing some work. Yeah, I'm working.
1: Hey, you know, our featured guests this week are Tony Trischka and Bruce Molsky.
3: Mm-hmm.
1: And thinking about other really good fiddlers, I remember hearing that Alison Krauss performed here, or at least competed in a contest here, in I think 1985. Do you think you can find a recording of her?
3: I already found it.
1: Really?
3: Having Tony and Bruce on the show and them being the judges of this past year's banjo and fiddle competition got me thinking about famous people that may have played here in the past. And so I got to looking around. Sure enough, I found a recording of Alison Krauss in 1985, you're absolutely right, playing a tune called the Gardenia Waltz.
1: Oh, let's hear it.
3: Yeah.

0: it's a beautiful tune and beautifully played.
1: Yeah, I don't think she plays fiddle a lot anymore. At least I haven't seen her. No, mostly sings.
0: She mostly sings, yeah. And if you listen to that track, that's there's almost all double stops. In other words, she's playing two strings at a time through the whole tune. It's really nicely done. It's like somebody playing harmony with her, only she's playing it herself.
1: You know, I don't have the results of that contest in 1985, but I can imagine that she probably at least placed or did fairly well.
0: Yeah, I think that was a SPGMA contest, we call it. Society for the Preservation of Bluegrass Music in America.
1: That's exactly right.
0: Used to have a contest here every November. Mm-hmm. Jeff, thanks for digging that up. I appreciate it.
1: Absolutely, Dave. Have a great day.
0: Okay, see you.
1: Bye.
0: The Arkansas State Fiddle and Banjo Championships are a big yearly event taking place each August here at the Ozark Folk Center State Park in Mountain View, Arkansas. Musicians come from all over Arkansas and the surrounding states to show off their skills. Here are just a couple of the many contestants who vied for the honor of being the state champ. Young Gwyneth Davis from Pettigean Mountain competed in the 16 and younger youth divisions. After winning that division, she competed against the other division winners to take the top honor in the contest. Here are a couple of her contest tunes, Billy in the Lowground and Rock All the Babies to Sleep.

That was young Gwyneth Davis from Pettigean Mountain, competing in the 16 and younger youth division. After winning that division, she competed against the other division winners to take the top honor in the contest. Senior banjo champion Eric Brashears from Eureka Springs, Arkansas, went on to win the whole banjo contest with these two tunes, June Apple and Soldier's Joy.

Arkansas State clawhammer banjo champion Eric Brashears, playing his traditional contest tunes, June Apple and Soldier's Joy. Let's close out this portion of the show with a couple more tunes from our contest judges, Bruce Molsky and Tony Trischka.

0: I'm going to take a second to just breathe here because Tony works me so hard. And Tony is a musical hero to many of you. He's been to me for many years, and I'm honored to have the chance to play with him and just to know him as a pal for so many years. But please make welcome Mr. Tony Trischka.
1: Thank you. As you get older, you have what's called the organ recital. That's right, where you start talking about things that are going wrong with your body. Do you mind if I do that
0: right now?
1: I feel a lot of love here in the audience. I think I can share some really personal things with you right now.
0: Oh, boy.
1: Do you want to start, Bruce?
0: No.
1: Oh, okay. Anyway, so I woke up one morning some years ago and found that my pinky here was just, the tendon had snapped, and I couldn't straighten up my pinky finger, which doesn't matter because when you play the banjo, you just have that pinky here in the right hand for support. And then I was doing a gig, and it was dark backstage. I was reaching for my banjo case with the pinky in my left hand, and I bumped into the case and snapped my tendon and had to have my... This is really fascinating, isn't it? Anyway, to continue, I had to have my pinky kind of just a splint for about 6 weeks. And then that was fine and healed up. Wait, I'm talking. This is a very personal thing. Okay, continue. And more recently, it happened again, maybe a couple of years ago, and I just snapped a tendon in my ring finger. And I had all these gigs to do, so I decided, because I could only use these two fingers to play with. And so I figured I should just write a whole bunch of tunes where I just use these two fingers. And I'm going to play one of those tunes for you right now, and I call it Pretendin'. And I hope you're really... What?
0: Nothing.
1: I hope you're going to enjoy it. I mean, all my fingers are working now, so I'm going to play with all my fingers in this hand anyway. Well, this hand also. So part of it, I'll be borrowing these chords here, and that's what it was like when I was only using two fingers. So this is Pretendin'. Thank you for your attention.
0: Attention.
1: No banjo has ever successfully been tuned, I promise you.

0: Thank you.
1: That was this week's featured guests, Tony Trischka and Bruce Molsky. First, we heard Garfield's Blackberry Blossom, a traditional tune not to be confused with the well-known Blackberry Blossom, followed by a Tony Trischka original called Pretendin'. We'll take another short break now. When we come back, our friend Brooks Blevins will fill us in on the origin of the name Ozark. This is Ozark Highlands Radio.
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1: Welcome back to Ozark Highlands Radio. There's been some controversy about where the name Ozarks came from. This week, author and folklorist Dr. Brooks Blevins weighs in on the case.
3: Down in the Ark, down in the Ark, and down in the Arkansas, the sweetest girl ever saw is down in the Arkansas.
4: What's in a name like Ozark? Have you ever thought about that? It's an odd name, Ozark. So where does it come from? What's its etymology? For starters, the word Ozark is American-made. It wasn't brought over from the old world. It developed right here in the middle of North America. And like any name emerging from this melting pot of peoples and languages, its story is multi-ethnic and multilingual. It starts with a small American Indian nation in the lower Mississippi Valley. Today, we know them as the Quapaw, but some of their Native American neighbors knew them by a different term, an Illini word that meant people of the south wind. It was the French whose attempt to imitate the term phonetically named the tribe the Arkansas, for the French were the first Europeans to lay claim to and settle the Mississippi Valley. It was in 1686 when a group of soldiers representing King Louis XIV of France established a post in the land of the Quapaw, in what today is the delta of southeastern Arkansas. But to the French, this was the land of the Arkansas. And later, in the 1700s, when French officials at Arkansas posts sent letters and documents to France or to New World French outposts in Canada or on the Gulf of Mexico, they invariably signed off Oz, Arkansas, meaning in the land of the Arkansas, or simply from Arkansas. And Oz, by the way, was spelled A-U-X in French. Over time, the French officials at Arkansas Post took to abbreviation, as we impatient humans are wont to do, and the sign-off Ozarks, or Ozark, became a familiar sight on their letters. Gradually, this little portion of France's American Empire became known as Ozark for short, and the new regional term eventually accompanied French trappers and traders up the Arkansas and White Rivers into the high country at the western edge of the Quapaw's domain. By the early 1800s, when the Quapaw's territory and the rest of the vast land west of the Mississippi, the land called Louisiana, became the soil of the United States, the name Ozark had come to represent the hilly and mountainous land that stretched almost from Texas to St. Louis, what we know today as the Ouachita Mountains and the Ozark Plateau. It was this area of some 60,000 square miles that U.S. Army engineer and mapmaker Stephen Long dubbed the Ozark Mountains on his 1822 map. Major Long was an English speaker, of course, and the spelling he used was an anglicized version of the old French abbreviation. Instead of A-U-X, O's, Long labeled the region with the spelling we recognize today, O-Z-A-R-K. The label Ozark Mountains continued to be used for both the Ouachitas and the Ozark Plateau into the early 20th century, until the Ozark region shrank and the highlands south of the Arkansas River became simply the Ouachita Mountains. Modern maps identify only the hills and plateaus north of the Arkansas River as the Ozarks. And this American-made name, with contributions from the Quapaw, the Illini, the French, and English-speaking American citizens, remains a popular word on our maps today. We have towns called Ozark.

Ozark in Arkansas and Missouri, and in that hilly part of southern Illinois that looks and feels like the Ozarks, even if most modern geographers say it isn't. Alabama has an Ozark too, but it's nowhere near the region. They just like the name. We have the Ozark National Forest in Arkansas and the Ozark National Scenic Riverways in Missouri. The Ozark Trail, still a work in progress, will one day connect both states. And, of course, there is Ozark Highlands Radio coming to you from the Ozark Folk Center State Park in Arkansas. So, in honor of the state where this whole etymology story had its beginnings, let's go back in the hills and down in the Arkansas with Jimmy Driftwood. Down.

0: what shall the harvest be?
1: Thank you, Brooks. What a treat it was for us aspiring fiddlers to be visited by the likes of Tony Trischka and Bruce Mulsky. These two have dedicated their lives to keeping old-time music alive through concerts and workshops all over the country and the world. Here are a few more good tunes from

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1: I'm about to play a song that has a chorus. I'd sure love it if you'd sing along. The chorus, of course, if you're not accustomed to singing, is the part that you sing between the verses over and over and over again. And when you finally learn it, the song is over. But it's an old favorite of mine. It started its life off as a Texas swing tune written by the brother of Bob, the great Bob Wills. And his brother's name was Johnny Lee Wills. It was picked up by an old-time fiddler from Kentucky, but that a lot of us knew and looked up to very much. His name was Clyde Davenport. And he kind of learned it on the offbeat, and that's how we all learned it from him. But it's called Lazy John, and I'll show you the chorus. Here's all you got to sing. Lazy.

My teeth are rattled. Okay, so there's your part. And we'll follow it with a Civil War era tune, and it's called The Rebel's Raid.

0: Thank you.
1: Thanks. Well, we've got one more on the official set list for you, and a bunch of thanks to give everybody that was involved in the banjo and fiddle contest today, all the volunteers that worked to make this thing run so smoothly. And, of course, to the Folks Center here. So, we thank you.
0: Thanks, folks.
1: We haven't sung anything about drinking or carousing yet tonight because we're nice people, but this is a good one. And say many, many thanks. And here's I Get My Whiskey from Rockingham.

0: Thanks, folks. Have a great night. Thank you very much.
1: Bruce Molsky and Tony Trischka. How about that with a healthy dose of old time for you?
2: Arkansas State Championship judges Bruce Molsky and Tony Trischka, knocking out three more great tunes, Washington's March, Lazy John and Rebel's Raid, and Tommy Gerald's I Get My Whiskey from Rockingham. I've had a great time playing these good old fiddle tunes for you this week, and I hope you enjoyed it too. This is your host, Dave Smith. I hope to see you next week. Bye, everybody.
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2: 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Lows near 68. West to southwest winds at 5 to 15. Spotty afternoon showers and thunderstorms Wednesday, mid-70s. Breezy. Mostly clear and cooler, middle 30s Wednesday night. Sunshine, low 50s Thursday. Sunny, upper 50s Friday. The weekend looks great. I'm meteorologist Russ Murley on WRGY, Real Community Radio.
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3: 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Bruce Hornsby has a new album out called Indigo Park. 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Come on in.

That would be Buckwheat Zydeco and Yaya. Birds, You're Still on My Mind, Delaney and Bonnie, Never Ending Love. And our disc du jour today comes from Bruce Hornsby. His latest album is Indigo Park, and we started off with the title track. New album from Old Crow Medicine Show, it's called Union Made. They team up with Molly Tuttle for this song called Last American Waltz.

Boy, the longer I do this show, the longer I realize that some of our greatest musicians have gone to the great beyond, like that guy right there, John Prine, and Illegal Smile. From Jefferson Starship, you heard With Your Love. Let's see, the Lindley Cooper Family Band, cool song. You've heard it before. It's Mercury Blues. Of course, that's David Lindley and Ry Cooter. And the Old Crow Medicine Show featuring Molly Tuttle, brand new album from them called Union Made, and that was Last American Waltz. Bruce Hornsby, our disc du jour today is called Indigo Park, and here is Memory Palace.

made me, and I'll be happy.

Rod Stewart and Faces. That is called Ooh La La. From Greg Brown, we had Just By Myself, John Mayall doing Nature's Disappearing. And boy, I see that every single day, and I'm sure you do too. And our disc du jour, Bruce Hornsby, his new album, Indigo Park. The last song we heard was Memory Palace. Skip Ewing has a new album out. He's a country singer-songwriter. The album is called Dragonfly. And here he is talking about his soulful bond with nature. It's called Me and God and a Fishing Pole.

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2: 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There's still a slight chance of a shower overnight tonight. Lows near 68, west to southwest winds at 5 to 15. Spotty afternoon showers and thunderstorms Wednesday, mid-70s, breezy. Mostly clear and cooler, middle 30s Wednesday night, sunshine, low 50s Thursday, sunny, upper 50s Friday. The weekend looks great. I'm meteorologist Russ Murley on WRGY, Real Community Radio.
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thanks for joining me in Dai's Jive Cafe. That was Al Green and Take Me to the River. Dark Star from Crosby, Stills and Nash, and two from last hour, 10 Years After, I've Been There Too, and Skip Ewing. His new album is called Dragonfly, and that was called Me and God and a Fishing Pole. Our disc du jour, Indigo Park, from Bruce Hornsby. He gets a little bit experimental on this record, but he's teaming up with Bonnie Raitt on this song called Ecstatic. I looked up the lyrics, and I have no idea what the song is about, but it's kind of cool. Check it out.

a song about being on the road. It's Bob Seger and Turn the Page. Bob Dylan's Black Diamond Bay, a great little song from Angela Straley called 20% Alcohol. Whew, that would pack a punch. And Bruce Hornsby, our disc du jour, Indigo Park, and the song was Ecstatic featuring Bonnie Raitt. I'm Diane Michaels. Thanks for joining me for the cafe. 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You can do an ongoing thing. And, you know, if you just share the word about Jive Radio, that really helps a lot, too. All right, let's get back to the music. Enough of me yammering on about that. Jesse Lynn Madeira. Nice little song called Woke Up in L.A.

Well, I got to see her once. She was great. Etta James, Nighttime is the Right Time. Elvin Bishop, Murder in the First Degree. Little surf guitar music from Dick Dale. That was Riders in the Sky. Jesse Lynn Madeira with a song called Woke Up in L.A. I'm Diane Michaels. Our disc du jour today is Indigo Park, the latest from Bruce Hornsby. And I've got time for one more track off the album. This is called Sliver of Time.

All right. Well, that says it all. It's Van Morrison and Down the Road I Go, because indeed that is what I'm about to do, is head on down the road. Jackie Green, traveling song. Bruce Hornsby, one last track of our disc du jour called Indigo Park. And that was Sliver of Time. I'm Diane Michaels. Would love to hear from you. You can write me at diane@jiveradio.org. Request a song. Tell me I did a good job. Tell me I didn't do a good job. Just say hi. I love hearing from you. Going to leave you with this one from Stephen Stills. Nothing to do but today. But let's do it again next time here in Di's Jive Cafe. Thanks for being here.

Broadcasting from the top of Saddleback, Maine's favorite mountain, this is WRGY Rangeley, Real Community Radio.